Katie Pruitt with The Aftermath. This is her brand new single. It's from her upcoming album, Fools for the Fleeting. Met her in Grand Prairie, Alberta, of all places, at the Bear Creek Music Festival and did two workshops with her. Her songwriting is outstanding. Her disposition is so beautiful and kind. And I was happy and honored to be on the stage with her. Her voice is amazing too, so I hope you enjoyed that brand new track from her. And now it's something from Children of Paradise. This is a record that was gifted to me a long time ago by an ex-partner who had seen him at Hugh's Room when it was at the old location and brought me this CD. I'm a Willie Nile fan, and this is called Getting Ugly Out There. And honestly, the lyrics stick true to the times, I tell you. Here we go. Willie Nile, Getting Ugly Out There on the Jukebox. Thanks for tuning into the show.

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You are listening to The Jukebox, and I am your host, Julian Taylor. That was I Wonder from Rodriguez and his album Cold Fact, which came out in 1970. Going a little bit back there in the days to find the good old sounds that made people happy then. And his story is fascinating. If you haven't seen the movie Searching for Sugarman, you have to. It's the story of an artist who was pretty much neglected here in North America, but rose to fame unknowingly in South Africa. They all thought he was dead and somebody found him, and it revitalized his entire career until he passed a couple years ago. He actually passed away on the same day as Robbie Robertson. I am Julian Taylor, your host here on The Jukebox. We got some music from Johnny Guitar Watson. It's called It's a Damn Shame. And this is an artist who is really, really cool. He was a blues artist turned into like a soul, funk, disco artist. And this is a song that I think you'll love. It's from 1977. He was from Houston, Texas, but grew up in L.A. Lee Fields and the Impressions, Out to Get Ya. This is something that is more recent. It came out in 2020, but it's got an old school sound, just like Charles Bradley. And Melvin Davis from 1961 is on the show with About Love. And now we're going to hear The Ink Spots. It's called I Don't Want to Set the World on Fire. This is a massive hit from back in 41. Hope you enjoy it.

I don't want to set the world on fire, honey. I love you too much. I just want to stop a great big flame down in your heart. You see, way down inside of me, darling, I have only one desire, and that one desire is you. And I know nobody else ain't gonna do it.

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3: Hi, this is Jamie from Grossmoor National Park. We are very fortunate here to be not only a national park, but also a UNESCO World Heritage Site. We have our UNESCO designation for a couple reasons. One being our striking natural beauty, and the other reason being the stories we are able to contribute through the groundbreaking geological formations that lie within our beautiful park boundary. One place that encapsulates both of these perfectly is none other than Green Point Geological Site. Green Point holds the record of 30 million years of history, tight between the layers of shale and limestone that make up the dramatic coastal cliffside. As you walk along, you'll walk forward in history from the Cambrian era all the way to the Ordovician boundary. These are the rocks that took millions of years to form in the deep, still waters of an ancient ocean and are now turned 120 degrees on their side as a result of an ancient continental collision. I like to think of Green Point like a real-life time machine, with every 1 meter step representing 60,000 years traveled at lightning speed. Having rocks vertical this way is extremely helpful when studying ancient species and dating sudden disasters. From our understanding of dinosaurs and ancient species, we can tell a lot by the color of shale that is visible to us. A very dark section of shale is a key indication of oil or petroleum, meaning that there are more organic things that died at this time and became a part of the deep ocean sediments. In these layers, we can find the fossilized remains of graptolites and conodonts, both of which can be seen up close at our Discovery Center in Woody Point. If roughly 485 million-year-old specimens aren't your thing, I still recommend taking a stroll along the lively and vibrant intertidal zones that adorn the coastline. Here you can find mussels, periwinkles, crabs, urchins, limpets, and more, as well as a quaint community of old fishing sheds that are still used proudly in the springtime for crab and lobster trapping. I believe Green Point truly has something for everyone and houses an endless abundance of curiosity, not to mention stellar contrast for photos. Bring your camera, good waterproof shoes, and watch your step. This bucket list destination is covered by your park pass and is best explored at low tide. Thank you for listening. Grossmoor National Park is waiting for you.
4: Julian Taylor's Jukebox. It's so cool.

That is the Doobie Brothers from 1978 from the album Minute by Minute. What a Fool Believes, a song written by Michael McDonald and Kenny Loggins. Really funny story. I've seen the clips. I don't know if you have, but Michael McDonald's talking about writing the song, and he had the piano part, and then, you know, his sister was at his house and she's like, that's kind of cool. And then Kenny Loggins came over and he's like, what about this? What about that? And then anyways, I'm not explaining it properly. If you get a chance, go check out the Michael McDonald clip on YouTube about how the coming to life of What a Fool Believes happened in real time. It's fascinating. Julian Taylor here. I'm your host on The Jukebox. We've got lots of great music coming up on the show from the album Arrows, Arrows, Arrows, which has just come out. The song The Good Times by Midnight Sparrows, which is the brainchild of Blair Belrose, who is a Métis, Cree, and Dene singer-songwriter and guitarist based out of Vancouver. The band plays hard rock that combines elements of power pop and old-school heavy metal. Bayside is on the show, too. This is a group from Queens, New York, and the song that we're going to play on the show is called Don't Come Easy. Leon Bridges is also on deck with brand new music. Leon Bridges has a new project called Happiness Anytime Part 2. I'm a huge fan of Leon Bridges ever since he put out The River, and his eclectic taste is incredible. I actually had a friend who went to go see him and met him after the show, and just like Gord Downie, he said, I'm not a singer, I'm a dancer. Pretty cool stuff. Now, it's time for brand new music from I, spelled A-H-I, and the song is called Worlds Untold. He is doing much better. He had a big life scare the other day, and we're happy that he's okay. Here is I with Worlds Untold on the Jukebox.

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1: Go, go, go.

listening to The Jukebox, and I'm your host, Julian Taylor. That is from Nunavut. The song is called One. It's by Sela and Rise from the album Debut, which came out in 2016. They are a throat singing and electronic duo, and I'm very pleased and honored to have them on the show. We also have music from Jade Turner, which is coming up, and after that, it's Just Jillian. Just Jillian is a singer-songwriter from Toronto, also a filmmaker, and I run into her periodically. Last time I saw her was at a little club called Sauce, and we were checking out Julian Foth, who's a Juno Award-winning piano player. And Jillian has got some stories to tell. I just read something about one of her experiences up north and how the world is being shaped these days by misogyny and what she had to deal with. So if you get a chance, follow her, check out that story. It's pretty important. And here is Jade Turner. Love Jade. She's from Manitoba. Saw her in Nashville last at Americana Fest, and I hope that she's doing well. This is a song called Wandering Soul, followed by Just Jillian, right here on The Jukebox.

7 o'clock. From LA, Los Angeles, California, that is Remy Wolf, a really renowned pop singer who mixes exuberant pop, funk, and indie textures into her mix of music. That's a song called Twiggy, and it's a standalone single, but it is part of her new record, which is due this fall. The record's called Mud, and it is her third offering. And now it's time for London-based artist FKA Twigs, born Talia Debrett Barnett. This is an English-based singer-songwriter and producer, and, oh yeah, dancer, who blends pop, R&B, electronic, and experimental music. The song's called Video Girl. You heard it here. This is from 2014, and it is awesome. It's from her LP1. Here it is on the jukebox.

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1: This boogie's in my soul. 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
2: You can never go wrong with Chaka Khan. That's Boogies in My Soul featuring Snoop Dogg. It's brand new music from the soul legend and the R&B queen featuring the Sir Smoke-A-Lot, I guess, of hip.

pop? I don't know. Snoop Dogg, Chaka Khan on the jukebox. My name's Julian Taylor, and I am your host. Thanks for tuning into the show. We got Robert Randolph, a song called Big Woman, which came out in 2025. I met him a couple times. I actually jammed on stage with him at the Opera House. He does this thing where you just get up and he calls somebody from the audience, and I raised my hand and got up and jammed with him. It was pretty cool. They just hand you a guitar and you hang out with Robert Randolph. I don't know if he remembers that, but I did meet him a second time at the LA Forum when we were doing the Robbie Robertson tribute. Another groovy tune on the show, Yeah Yeah by Buckwheat Zydeco from 1987 and Buckwheat Zydeco's Party. They're a Grammy award-winning group from Lafayette, Louisiana. Lafayette, as well as New Orleans, some of the birthplace of rock and roll and some heavy, heavy grooves. The most recent Henry Armstrong recipient, Katie St. Germain, is on the show. She's got a song called Grow from her 100 Proof EP. This is a request from our good friend, Don Amaro. And let's get things rocking here with brand new music. It's a standalone single from our good friend, Shawnee Kish from Six Nations of the Grand River. It is Ride the River on the Jukebox.

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1: Hey, it's Don Amaro here, and I'd love to request my friend Katie St. Germain. Katie's a Métis artist from Winnipeg, Manitoba, and she just released a brand new EP called 100 Proof, and you should check it out. My favorite song on this EP is a song called Grow, and because I'm a dad of three kids, and I'm a sucker for a soft song, this one really got me when I first heard it, and I bet it'll get you too.

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1: Hi, this is Christy in Grossmoor National Park. As you travel around Grossmoor this year, you may notice that the forest doesn't look the way you might expect. The park is experiencing an outbreak of spruce budworm, a key part of the natural forest cycle in Grossmoor. Outbreaks occur roughly 40 years apart and usually last about 6 or 7 years and then subside. Spruce budworm is a native moth whose caterpillars feed on the new, bright green growth at the tips of spruce and fir branches. The tiny caterpillars emerge in spring and feed until early July, at which time they pupate and then emerge as moths about a week later. During an outbreak, the caterpillars can consume all the new growth on a tree each summer, and after 4 or 5 years, this can cause the tree to die. But how do trees dying help the forest? Well, the death of mature trees releases nutrients and allows sunlight to reach the forest floor, stimulating a flush of fast-growing vegetation, including many berry-producing plants. The dead trees also provide habitat for species like woodpeckers, wood-boring beetles, and fungi. These disturbances create a tapestry of young and old forest patches across the landscape, adding diversity and resilience that are essential to the health of the ecosystem. Budworm caterpillars are numerous, easy to catch, and grow fat and juicy just when birds are feeding their young in midsummer. As a result, many forest birds experience a baby boom during an outbreak, and some species, such as bay-breasted warbler and Cape May warbler, are adapted to take advantage of the bonanza. These two species used to be rare in Grossmoor, but have become common as a result of this outbreak. Spruce budworm outbreaks are an important part of the natural forest cycle in Grossmoor National Park. The trees may not look healthy right now, but nature will take care of itself. When the outbreak is over, the forest will come back younger, stronger, and healthier. To learn more about how Parks Canada is protecting our forests, please visit our website at parks.canada.ca.
2: This is Julian Taylor's Jukebox.

Hey, what's going on? Julian here, and that was Movin' to the Sun, a really wonderful house track that came out in the spring of this year from Marcel, France, featuring Hugel, Emel, Angel, and Ultranate. I'm not really sure how to pronounce that accent on the E, but I'm trying. Danger Mouse and Black Thought, they've got a song called Belize, and it's featuring MF Doom. This is a song that came out on the album Cheat Codes back in 2022. Both are incredible. Black Thought, obviously from the Roots, and Danger Mouse, an incredible producer who's done so much work with artists like Gorillaz and Norah Jones, Portugal the Man. One that I like the most is probably the Grey album, where he mixes the Beatles' White album with Jay-Z's Black album. If you haven't heard that, it's pretty funky and pretty cool. More music coming up. We got The Resilience and a song called Journey. It's a standalone single from back in 2021. This is an indigenous hip-hop duo out of Manitoba featuring Helen Back and Lisa Musselwagon. Really cool stuff there. Saul Williams is on the show. What an artist this guy is. He's going to be on the show with a song called Talk to Strangers. If you don't know Saul Williams, he's from Newburgh, New York, and he is a rapper, a poet, an actor. But most notably for me, he's a civil rights movement and activist. He is an incredible person to listen to if you get a chance. Follow him on socials and you'll see just how powerful his words and his actions are. Dominique Fils-Aimé is on the show with Go Get It. This is from her Polaris Prize nominated record. And Nadidi O, to start things off here, Call Me Queen. I love Nadidi O. Ran into her at Hugh's Room Live here in Toronto the last time. That's when I saw her. And we did the Canmore Folk Festival together years ago when it was still the pandemic. And I remember it was so great. Don Pemberton and Tara Lightfoot, myself, and Nadidi O, we all climbed a mountain near Lake Louise, and it was a beautiful day. I loved it. I'll remember that forever. Here she is with Call Me Queen on the jukebox.

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1: Nah, I wasn't raised at gunpoint, and I've read too many books to distract me from the mirror when unhappy with my looks. And I ain't got proper diction for the makings of a thug, though I grew up in the ghetto, and my also drugs. And though that may validate me for a spot on MTV, or get me all the airplay that my bank account would need, I was hoping to invest in a lesson that I learned, and I thought this fool would jump me just because it was my turn. I went to an open space because I knew he wouldn't do it. If somebody there could see him, or somebody else might prove it. And maybe in your eyes, it may seem I got punked out, cause I walked a narrow path, and then went and changed my route. But that openness exposed me to a truth I couldn't find, in the clenched fists of my ego, or the confines of my mind, in the hipness of my swagger, or the swagger in my step, or the scowl of my grimace, or the meanness of my rep. Cause you represent a truth, son, that changes by the hour, and when you open to it, vulnerability is power. And in that shifting form, you'll find a truth that doesn't change. That truth's living proof of the fact that God is strange. Talk to strangers when family fails and friends lead you astray. When Buddha laughs and Jesus weeps and turns out God is gay. His angels and Messiah's love can come in many forms. In the hallways of your projects or the fat girl in your dorm. And when you finally take the time to see what they're about. And perhaps you find them lonely or their wisdom trips you out. Maybe you'll find the cycles end you're back where you began. But come this time around, you'll have someone to hold your hand. Who prays for you, who's there for you, who sends you love and light. Exposes you to parts of you that you once tried to fight. And come this time around, you choose to walk a different path. You'll embrace what you turned away and cry at what you laughed. Cause that's the only way we're gonna make it through this storm. Where ignorance is common sense and senselessness the norm. And flags wave high above the truth and that you never touch. And stolen goods are overpriced and freedom costs too much. And no one seems to recognize the symbols come to life. The bitten apple on the screen and Jesus had a wife. And she was his Messiah like that stranger maybe yours. Who holds a subtle knife that carves through worlds like magic doors. And that's what I've been looking for, the bridge from then to now. Was watching BET like what the f- this is foul. But that square box don't represent the sphere that we live in. The earth is not a flat screen, I ain't trying to fit in. But this ain't for the underground, this here's for the sun. A seed a stranger gave to me and planted on my tongue. And when I look at you, I know I'm not the only one. As a great man once said, there's nothing more powerful than an idea whose time has come.
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0: From his second album, and what an album it was, Lenny Kravitz, Fields of Joy from Mama Said, released in 1991. That is a record that changed my life, that one, and of course, Let Love Rule, and Are You Gonna Go My Way. Those three consecutive albums are so powerful. It's unbelievable what he was able to accomplish. And he plays everything. He's like another Prince, you know what I mean? We've also got music from one of my favorite songwriters. This is All for the Love of a Girl. It is a demo. It's from John Prine's new record, Found Dogs. This is all unreleased material by John Prine. And Fiona Prine and the family there at Oh Boy Records have put this out. And they're such lovely people. I got to meet them when I did a tribute to John Prine at his You Got Gold in Nashville. And I'm so happy to hear these songs. He's such a great writer. Here he is on the jukebox.
1: I'm sad and broken heart, and it's all

That is some new old Andy Schoff with Losing from the album After Party. It's being re-released, and it's such a great record. I love Andy Schoff and Foxworn. I got to see them at the Calgary Folk Festival. I was thinking about Fox and Folk, and it all came into one word. Cool, right? Inventions are great. But before that was Gourmel and the song De Jamerie. And this is a song that comes from the North Territory of Australia. Elko Island, to be exact. We've played this artist on the show a couple times. They're very well known for singing in their indigenous Australian language. And this is a very big cultural artist. This song actually reached number one on the ARIA charts, which is like their CBC charts or BBC charts in Australia. So I hope you enjoyed that. And now it's time for a really great friend. It's Derek Downham. And Derek's from Port Hope area. He moved to Toronto years ago. And I remember meeting him. He was at the Starfish Picnic, which was an annual event that was put on by Blue Rodeo and Friends back in the day. This must have been the year 2000 or something like that, maybe 2001. He was in a band called 16 Tons with Amy at the time from the group Stars. Really good music that they were putting out. It was like sort of hillbilly, but alternative, kind of like the Sadies in a way. And I fell in love with Derek, and we ended up touring together on so many other occasions. He was in Grindig as well, and Stagger Crossing, my band at the time. We toured with him extensively, and I've known Derek for the better half of, 25 to 30 years. He's played on my records, The Ridge, Beyond the Reservoir, my latest, which has not yet been released, and I can't wait for you guys to hear it. But this is stuff that he's doing on his own. He's producing music right out of his bedroom. I love it. I went to his house. His drum kit's literally in his bedroom. And this is a song called Kindness by Derek Downham on the Jukebox.

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That is Brandon Flowers. Does It Ever Cross Your Mind? A new single by this artist who is the lead singer of The Killers. He's got a brand new record. It's country oriented and it's doing really well. It sounds great, don't you think? I'm Julian Taylor and you're listening to The Jukebox. Oh, sorry, the record's called Thrasher and it just came out on August 21st. Really cool stuff. Check it out when you have a chance. We also have The Rural Roots. This is a group from Alberta and they are a country duo. They are very cool. Saw them recently at one of the folk festivals that I was doing in Alberta and thought, why not play these guys? They're going to sing a song here for you called Graffiti. And now it is time for our featured artist of the week from the Buffalo Lake Métis Settlement in Alberta, Wild Rose Country. This is Darla Daniels with Trapline on The Jukebox.

That is Toronto-based singer-songwriter David McLaughlin with a song called Doctor of Love from his album Life in Storyland. It came out in 2025. And here's a really interesting story. David used to be my hockey coach. Yeah, when I was a kid, he coached House League. I must have been no more than 10 years old at the time. And then we ran into each other years later when I was hosting the open stage at Dora Keogh Irish Pub on the Danforth, not too far from where I live. And it was that open stage that rejuvenated my love and my hope in making music. What a coincidence. And to my surprise, I would rekindle friendships that I didn't even know I had. And David is one of those. And I'm so happy that we get to spin his music on the show. I'm Julian Taylor. I'm your host here on The Jukebox. I want to thank you all for tuning in to the show. Couldn't do it without you. If you have any requests, hit us up on social media, Julian Taylor's Jukebox on X or / Twitter and Instagram and Facebook. That's what we have going on for us so far. I want to take this moment to thank my wonderful team for helping me put the show together each and every week, to our station partners for getting it out there to your eardrums, to you, the listeners, for tuning in, and of course, to our sponsors for helping us keep this thing going. So without a doubt, without further ado, as I like to say often, this is I'm a Man. This is CTA Chicago, when they were Chicago Transit Authority. This is before their pop days and their soft rock days with Peter Cetera. This is when they were with Terry Keith just ripping it. So I hope you enjoy it. This is CTA and I'm a Man on the Jukebox. Until next week, ciao bananas. And remember, it's nice to be nice. Have a great week and we'll catch up with you later.

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1: Everywhere, everything is no good. 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
2: You're missing a couple of strings on this bass guitar. Is that how you learned it, and you never bothered to buy two new ones, or is there a plan?
3: After 2 years, I mean, what's the point spending money and a lot of it? It's like 2 is enough. It's adequate. Anybody can play this bass.

0: started off, you were a garage band. Do you think you're still a garage band now?
1: No, definitely we've progressed to a basement band. Mm-hmm.
2: Yeah, we've got inside the house now.
1: We're inside the house now.
3: Sitting in a van all day long.
4: That part's not fun.
3: That part is not the most fun.
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3: It smells in the van.
4: Oh, I like it when it smells. Is it dirty in the van?
3: It's dirty in the van.
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1: 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I'm your host, Dave Constantino, joined by Adam Pelche. We're also syndicating across several different stations throughout Canada. Adam, hello and welcome.
2: Well, hello, Dave, and hello, listeners out there. This is going to be quite the episode.
1: Why? Sure?
2: Well, it's going to be an episode, I know that much. But there's a couple things we're doing here. A lot of new releases that I know we've been anticipating to play. Brand new music coming out of Night Court and the brand new Nap Eyes Records release. There's a new single from Frankie and the Witch Fingers. We're going to be celebrating some anniversaries from some pretty big bands, the Animals and the Rolling Stones, respectively. There's a brand new single from Ducks Limited, which we'll be playing. And we're also highlighting a show that's happening tonight, that is October 19th, in Windsor, Ontario, at the Meteor. It's going to be a show featuring Burner, Bonnie Trash, and headlined by the one and only Brain Rust.
1: Actually, they're opening.
2: It's going to be opened by the one and only Brain Rust.
1: I believe so, anyways. So yeah, we're going to hear a couple tracks from some of the bands in that show a little later in the next set. Well, actually, in a few sets. But we're going to start off with some new stuff. Some new stuff from Toronto.
2: Some tasty stuff. In fact, this album is all about taste because it's a food-themed album. It's titled Easy as Pie by the band The Suffragettes.
1: Are you sure every song has a food title?
2: Not necessarily a title, but it has something to do with food. I will argue I can make any of the songs on this record relate to food one way or another.
1: Okay, we'll have to double check that.
2: I stand by what I just said on air. But no, fantastic new record. We're going to be playing something from that to start off the set. Also, a brand new release from Les Hay Babies. We played a few singles from this preceding the release of Tintamar, and it's finally out. So we're going to be playing that, as well as brand new music from Rosewit. And we're jumping the gun a little bit. This album isn't actually released until next week, but we're going to be preempting regular broadcasting next week, and we'll explain why and a reason. But a brand new record from Amel and the Sniffers is coming our way. It's called Cartoon Darkness, and we're going to hear a track from that. And that's how we're going to open up this edition of Revolution Rock. Dave, if people want to request something to hear, what should they do?
1: Oh, I don't know. Oh, they can call 519-971-3630. Or if you're Detroit and out of town, toll free anywhere around the world. It's 1-855-344-2526. If your telephone device has letters on it with the numbers, that's 1-855-DIG-CJAM.
2: 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This track is Clam Chowder.

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1: 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David and Adam here with you up until 9 o'clock. If you're listening to us on CGM FM when we're broadcasting live, we also do have a repeat episode, and of course we're being syndicated throughout many different radio stations throughout Canada, so a very legitimate thank you to all those stations that do air us. Thank you so much. With that said, we came back from a hellacious song there from Emil and the Sniffers. This is from their brand new record. Again, it doesn't drop this week. It actually drops next week, but it's going to be fantastic. I've heard so many songs from it already that I love. It's called Cartoon Darkness, and we heard the song Chewing Gum.
2: Before that, we heard music from Roswit. We played them a couple of weeks back, a newer band that features one of the members that used to play in the band Tough Age.
1: Mm-hmm.
2: Roswit has a new album out called Eternal Living, and we heard the song called Duke's Song.
1: Now, what's interesting about this one and the titles is that every single song is titled something's song. So that's how it's formatted for every single track on it, which is pretty interesting. I like that theme. Another album that's really great that just came out is from Les Hay Babies, and we heard a very unique song from their latest release, Tintamarre, and this was called Some People. Unique for a couple reasons. One, it's one of the few English language songs on this record. Second, it's a country song.
2: Mm-hmm. Which is not what you would expect from this band.
1: No, they're usually more garagey and surfy, but no, I felt like playing this one because I think it really shows the diversity in their sound.
2: Yeah, really cool stuff. And then we started off with Clam Chowder by the Suffragettes. Suffragettes. And we heard from their newest album, Easiest Pie.
1: And you, how the mighty has fallen. You saying, I'm sure not every song on this record is about food. And yet, I checked out the track list.
2: Pretty much everyone.
1: We did it
2: is.
1: Together.
2: Yeah.
1: And it is. So I was right. It doesn't happen often, but I was right.
2: Congratulations.
1: I feel like a big man.
2: Okay, so
1: thank you.
2: Well, glad I could acknowledge that.
1: So am I.
2: So coming up next, we're going to hear some more newer music starting off. Also, this is interesting. We're going to play a track from Montreal's Corridor. They have this EP called Mimi that came out a couple months back. But I think this is the only song on it that's sung in English, called Jump Cut.
1: Ah, okay, interesting. So some parallels there with La Haye's Babies, so that's pretty neat.
2: Mm-hmm.
1: Also really neat in the set, a brand new Ducks Limited song. Dave, you can say your thing you said earlier.
2: They keep putting out a lot of music. I would say they're anything but limited.
1: Nice. Yeah, brand new single called Grim Symmetry. And I think this is the second single after their album release from earlier in this year.
2: And this one, I think, just came out on Friday. We're also going to hear some music from La Securite, Ron Gallo, and OC's latest Sorks 80 in this set. So stay tuned. 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And syndicating across several stations throughout Canada.

0: You're tuned into Revolution Rock here on CJAM 99.1 FM in the Windsor, Detroit area. We just came back there from a mix of some newer stuff, ending off with a track from OC's latest called Zipper, and the album is called Sorks 80.
1: Yes, of course. Always those reasonable OC boys naming perfectly sound records.
0: Right.
1: With perfectly sound record titles. No idea what Sorks 80 means. I don't think anyone does. I don't think John Dwyer does.
0: It could be an abbreviation for something.
1: Or not.
0: Or not.
1: No one will ever know, but good record nonetheless, though. Some other music we heard before that was actually from an artist who performed in Windsor not too long ago, Ron Gallo.
0: Yes, we heard something from Foreground Music, which is Ron Gallo's latest release with his band. We heard the song Yucca Valley Marshals. Part of that,
1: I believe it's Yucca.
0: Oh, sorry.
1: Yucca. Or at least I've always thought it was Yucca.
0: Yucca.
1: Or maybe it's Yucca.
0: Yucca, Yucca. One or the other. sorry, everyone.
1: And for those who are actually residents of the Yucca Valley, I apologize for Dave's ignorance.
0: Well, me too. and then before that, we heard music from Montreal's La Securité. We heard Waiting for Kenny from their release Stay Safe. We had new music from Ducks Limited before that. We heard Grim Symmetry, which is a new single that just came out on the 16th of October. And then what did we start with?
1: And then we started off with Corridor from their latest release, Mimi. We heard the track Jump Cut. And that's how we did that set. And coming up throughout the program, you're going to want to stay tuned. We are celebrating two massive anniversaries from the Rolling Stones and the Animals. We're going to be playing some new music from Napeyes, Japandroids, music from the Gorries, Ty Segall, The Routes. But this next set is tying into a show that's going on tonight in Windsor, Ontario. If you're listening when we broadcast this live on the 19th of October, this might be your introduction to know that there is a great concert happening at the Meteor Lounge tonight, and we're going to play a few bands that are actually performing there.
0: Yeah, we're going to hear music from Bonnie Trash and also Brain Rust, which is from Windsor. And we're going to hear, I think this was the first single they put out for this album, their debut full-length Indistinct Chatter. We're going to hear Pacing to start off this set here on Revolution Rock.

0: You are listening to Revolution Rock here on CJAM 99.1 FM. Adam and Dave here with you for your Saturday night, and we are bringing you some great rock and roll music, ending off there with Mick Futures, going back to 2015 for this number. It was titled In Case We Learn.
1: Yeah, and that album was called Band from the Future. I believe that's the only release that Mick Futures has put out. It features a musician that's part of, I believe, Strange Attractor and a few other bands. But really cool stuff there, and always enjoyed that record. Before that, we heard music from The Chats' 2020 release, Dine and Dash. We heard the song Drunk and Disorderly, and we don't actually condone either of those things.
0: I don't know about that. But definitely, I think you might die on Dash if you are being drunk and disorderly.
1: That's possible.
0: They really like their D's, I'm noticing. Good for them.
1: Before that, we heard music from Seattle's Fan Club. They have a new album out called Another Demonstration 2024. And we heard the song I Was Astray. Prior to that, we heard a pair of bands that are actually playing tonight at the Meteor on October 19th, if that's when you're listening to this program. Here in Windsor, we heard Bonnie Trash doing their version of Red Right Hand, originally by Nick Cave and the Bad Seeds. From their latest release out on Hand Drawn Dracula called My Love Remains the Same. And then we started off with music from Windsor's Brain Rust. We heard Pacing from their debut album Indistinct Chatter to start off that set.
0: And once again, we just want to remind you those two bands will be performing at the Meteor tonight in Windsor, Ontario on October 19th. And always worthwhile checking out their music if you're listening to this on a repeat or syndicated through any of the stations that do syndicate us throughout Canada. We want to talk about what's coming up next, though, because this is very significant. Two major anniversaries, 1964, going all the way back. Two great records from two great UK-based bands that would change the course of what rock and roll music would really be and how it would be performed, the Rolling Stones and the Animals. So, two 60th anniversaries. Now, the Animals is kind of interesting for this because technically, we already celebrated the anniversary of the Animals, but the U.S. release.
1: Yes, now this is the U.K. release.
0: And it's rare, because usually in these cases, as we've explained on air before, a lot of these U.K. bands, it would have both an American and a U.S., or sorry, a U.K. release, but usually it would be the U.K. original release first, and a few months later, the band would be promoted stateside, and they would have a slightly different version of the record released there. This is a radically different version, so much so that it pretty much is a unique album. There's some overlap between the UK and US version of the Animals' debut record, but very little. And beyond that, the UK version was released later, which is very bizarre. That was not quite the way that it was done back then.
1: That's true, but that's what happened.
0: That was very insightful. Thank you, Dave.
1: We're going to hear a pair of tracks from that.
0: Including, we should talk about this one, the story of Bo Diddley. So this is somewhat based on a true story. And Eric Burdon did say himself, he did embellish some of the story beats in what this is recounting. But it basically is about the Animals encountering Bo Diddley at a concert and just his kind of observations about the music scene. And they also do a little bit of parody for some other acts that are coming out. They like, they do a little bit of a pastiche of the Beatles in this one. It's a great song. I do love it. But the Rolling Stones, we're going to hear before that. This is their second record from 1964, 12 by 5.
1: Now, correct me if I'm wrong, but is this the one they recorded in Chicago?
0: This is.
1: Yes. Yeah, so they went all the way to Chicago to Michigan Avenue. And they recorded it at the legendary Chess Studios.
0: Mm-hmm. That's right, because they loved the Chess sound. They loved the engineers, that the sound they were able to create for all those classic blues records, and they wanted to emulate that. And I would argue they did a very successful version of that sound here. You know, the original album by the Rolling Stones really showed a band that was enamored by the blues, but didn't quite reach it yet. They didn't quite reach that same magic as the bands that influenced them, and they definitely had with this one. 12 by 5, I think, is the first truly, truly great Rolling Stones record, and we're going to hear a pair of songs from this. One of them is a unique cover of a doo-wop song, the famous song Under the Boardwalk, as done by the Rolling Stones, and they have a kind of a more forlorn, sadder version of this, which is very interesting to hear. But we're also going to hear an original from this record, one of my favorites from this, Empty Heart.
1: And is this one of the first songs that Jagger and Richards wrote together?
0: I believe it is.
1: First originals? Okay, great. Well, let's get started then. We're going to hear Empty Heart followed by Under the Boardwalk and a pair of tracks from the Animals UK self-titled release to celebrate its 60th anniversary for both these albums. And we're going to actually start off with just a short identification before we get to, and PSA before we get to the music. But you are tuned into Revolution Rock here on CJM 99.1 FM.

made. Due to circumstances beyond our control, such as payola, the rock and roll scene died after 2 years of solid rock. And you got discs like

year later, in a place called Liverpool in England, the four young guys with mop haircuts began to sing stuff like,

Diddley for quite some time now. Bo Diddley visited this country last year. And we were playing at the Club of Go-Go in Newcastle, our hometown. And the doors opened one night, and to our surprise, walked in the man himself, Bo Diddley. Along with him was Jerome Green, his maraca man, and the Duchess, his gorgeous sister. Now we're doing that. We're doing this number. Along with them came Rolling Stones and the Mersey Beats. They all stand around digging it.

0: to the bar.
1: He turned around to Dutchess and he said, "Hey, Dutch, what do you think of these young guys doing our material?" She said,

0: You've been listening to Revolution Rock here on CJAM 99.1 FM in the Windsor, Detroit area. I'm your host, Dave, joined by Adam. We're also syndicating across several different stations throughout Canada. We came back from a set of music there celebrating the 60th anniversary of two albums originally released in 1964.
1: Yeah, so we ended off with two tracks from The Animals. And as we mentioned before getting into this break, there were actually two records by The Animals in 1964. As per was custom, very often when a UK band would have a release, they would have an American edition and a UK edition with a deviating track list. However, it was a very deviating track list, so much so that the two albums were virtually unique releases. And also, very unique for this, the UK version of the record was released after the American edition, which was pretty much unheralded. I think the only reason it really happened was because The Animals had a lot of stateside recognition with the single House of the Rising Sun, and I think they kind of rushed out a release there just to capitalize on that initial interest. And I do think that might be the case, because The Animals' UK release, which we heard two songs from, seems much more coherent. It seems like there's a lot more experimentation on it. It does seem more like an album than a collection of singles. Mm-hmm. But with that said, we did hear a great single release called I've Been Around, a little bit of a Motown indebted song with that. And then we heard The Story of Bo Diddley, a very ambitious 5-minute song, very much unheard of at the time for a lot of rock and roll groups, and really awesome hearing that from The Animals.
0: Before that, we heard a pair of tracks from the Rolling Stones' 12x5 album, which was their second full-length release. We heard their version of the Motown song Under the Boardwalk, and then we also heard the original Empty Heart. Now, was there also a UK and US release of this album as well?
1: Now, with the Rolling Stones, it got very confusing, because they had an American edition of England's Newest Hitmakers, and then they also had, not 12x5,
0: but there was a different title.
1: There was another record that came out a little bit later that compiled tracks from this and a future UK release onto an American edition, so it's very muddled, you know, pretty much at this point. There was a really awesome box set released a few years back called The Rolling Stones in Mono, which collected basically everything they did from their starting point in the early 60s up until 1969. Mm-hmm. So it really does give you everything. And for that edition, they pretty much stayed true to the UK pressings rather than the US ones. But yeah, it can be kind of hard to track down. And really, I don't think there's like a canonical version of these. I prefer 12x5, though. It's my preferred sophomore Rolling Stones record. I really enjoy it. With that said, we have some new music coming up next. Dave, what do you feel about Night Court?
0: The TV show? Which one? The original or the remake?
1: You love Bull, right?
0: Maybe.
1: Not to put you on the spot. Sorry.
0: Yeah, I don't want to be pressured. But anyways, Night Court is actually a band as well.
1: Mm-hmm. Yeah, a great new band. They have an album coming out in November.
0: We can't even say the title of it on the radio.
1: It is S Machine. You can, but with a dollar sign.
0: Use your imagination.
1: Let's just call it Hit Machine. How about that?
0: Okay, Hit with an S in front of it.
1: Exactly. And we're going to play a track from that. We're also going to play brand new music from Japan Droids. Their final record was released this week, Fate and Alcohol. We played a few tracks from that leading up to this after the announcement that the band would not be touring after this and they would not be producing any more music. Hopefully, whatever endeavors those two choose to perform, they find success in those. Japan Droids were a band that really meant a lot to me in the late 2000s, early 2010s with a series of great releases. So I'm really sad to see them go, but I'm also glad that they're leaving music on their own terms, or at least I should say leaving this project, because who knows what they'll end up doing. And then, of course, brand new music from Napeyes as well. They have their latest release, The Neon Gate, released this week, so we're going to play another track from that. And to start off with, a new single from Frankie and the Witch Fingers, Eye Candy, here on Revolution Rock.

0: 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This is CJAM 99.1 FM in the Windsor, Detroit area. I'm your host, Dave, joined by Adam. And we came back there from a brand new song that actually you can only find in one place.
1: That's right. 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
0: That's not what I was going to say.
1: Oh, what were you going to say?
0: Nothing. But that's a new song from Chad Van Galen from a forthcoming album that's going to be released.
1: Really? I did not know that part.
0: He said he recorded a bunch of songs in January, and here's one.
1: Well, it doesn't mean it's for an album.
0: I think he's hinting that there's an album.
1: Well, look, regardless, whatever you prefer, we heard Clown Town, and that is a single. To be honest, you can really just find it in one location, which is the digital platform Instagram.
0: Yeah, and there's a really strange, creepy, wonderful
1: erotic video that he shared with it. If you like buff clowns, you'll love this one.
0: This one is for you. Mm-hmm. Before that, we heard brand new music from Nap Eyes. We heard something from their latest release, The Neon Gate.
1: And this is definitely a much more ambitious record for Nap Eyes. I think they've stepped away from more of their indie jangle rock sound, entering into something that's much more psychedelic. But I'm really digging what they're doing, and I appreciate the fact that they're exploring some new textures and new sounds. We've previewed quite a number of songs from this record already, a lot of longer, sprawling songs compared to what I'm used to. This is one of the shorter ones from the record, but it is great. It has kind of a kinetic beat going on and a little bit of flute, I think, as well. It's called Dark Mystery Enigma Bird, and again, that is by Nap Eyes from The Neon Gate.
0: Before that, we heard new music from Japan Droid and what's supposed to be their last album, which is called Fate and Alcohol.
1: And this is titled A Gaslight Anthem. As the band members have stated, they are just done with the band. They've just felt like they have other projects they want to pursue, and they've been going at this for a number of years. In fact, I think, I don't know when they started as a band performing, but they certainly had been recording and releasing material since 2007. So they've been in the game for a while. And I just want to give a big thank you to the boys in Japan Droids. Their music, especially the first couple records, was really fantastic. And it really meant a lot to me when I first heard it. And I'm glad to hear that you're going out on your own terms. Again, the final release from Japan Droids. But going from music that we won't hear any longer to music that we will be hearing in the future, Night Court. They have a new album coming out in November. It's titled Hit Machine, hit with a dollar sign in front of it, so use your imagination how to pronounce that. We heard Captain Cave Person from that. And then we started off with a brand new song from Frankie and the Witch Fingers, a little bit of a tongue-in-cheek song about a bionic girlfriend, Eye Candy. And I like this because it really is just talking about how people are wanting to have these perfect, like, digital replications of life and just kind of going, is it really that great? And Frankie and the Witch Fingers, a fantastic group. It's been a little bit since they've had an album out, but they have had a few singles.
0: Mm-hmm.
1: And, you know, very appropriate with Halloween coming up next week. In fact, we should probably mention, I did allude to the fact that our regular program was going to be preempted, not because Rev Rock won't be on air, but because we're going to have a special edition, our annual spooktacular celebration next week for Revolution Rock, our annual Halloween episode.
0: Yes, so next week will be all Halloween-themed stuff, and so stay tuned for that.
1: It'll be full of tricks, treats, and some other questionable things, so you're going to want to tune in for that. And sometimes. With that said, though, we have some great music coming up to end off the show for our final set before we play our final song. But this is really cool. The Routes have been doing these sort of tribute albums where they're doing surf rock versions of songs bands have performed, bands that you would normally not have any association with surf rock. I know they had a Kraftwerk record out a little bit ago that was really awesome, and their latest release is now a tribute record to Joy Division, of all bands.
0: A surf tribute to Joy Division. This is coming out, I believe, November 8th via Topsy Turvy Records. So this band is based in Japan, but I believe Chris Jack's roots, this main songwriter in the band, is originally from the UK. We did actually speak to Chris Jack, was it this year or last year? And
1: I believe it was last year, but yeah. Again, a huge thank you for that opportunity and for making such great music. This is going to be their rendition of Transmission, which I'm very excited. I actually have not heard this one yet. So
0: we should say what the name of the album is.
1: It's called Surfing Pleasures. If you're a fan of Joy Division, you know. If you know, you know. Also in this set, we're going to hear some music from The Clean, Ty Segall, and The Gorries.
0: Yeah, The Gorries put out a new single at the end of September, and it was two songs recorded originally in 1990, but two songs that have never been officially released. And it was put out in preparation for a European tour, and also there was a U.S. version based. I think they are all now sold out, but check the internet if you're interested. I'm sure you can maybe find it somewhere. You can at least listen to it. Mm-hmm. But we're going to listen to this really cool and unexpected surf version of a Joy Division song by The Routes. We're going to hear their version of Transmission from the forthcoming release, Surf and Pleasures, here on Revolution Rock.

0: You have been listening to Revolution Rock. Adam and Dave here, bringing you through the end of the show. A genuine thank you for everyone who's tuned in for this bumpy ride of ours, and to everyone who's listening on the show being syndicated throughout Canada. Heart goes out to all of you. Thanks so much. Dave, we came back from a new old song there, originally recorded back in 1990, but released as the B-side from a single just back in September by the Gorries.
1: That's right. We heard Everything That's Mine, the B-side of the Cry Girl single. Now, I wasn't able to find out because I didn't look it up. But
0: usually that's the first step.
1: Yeah. Cry Girl was definitely a cover. Gorries and even anything that Danny Caroa and Mick Collins have done, usually they'll throw in some obscure covers every once in a while. That could be an original, Everything That's Mine. Not 100%. But it was a really great song and a really cool outtake that now has finally seen the light of day. I was just saying, I wonder if there's more out there.
0: Well, I guess only the Gorries will know. So message us. Gorries, thank you so much. Before that, we heard two tracks from Ty Segall, a very hot number there, taken from

0: the Singles 2 compilation, Hand Glams.
1: Yeah, and before that we heard another Ty Segall track called Book Smarts, taken from his first singles compilation, which compiled songs he recorded between 2007 and 2010. And then the Singles 2 was everything after that up until 2014. The singles 2007-2010 came out in 2011. I believe both were released via Drag City Records.
0: I just heard you say 2000 a lot, and Dave, I'm not going to lie, I kind of zoned out a little bit. I guess what we're saying is these songs were released
1: in the year 2000s?
0: Yes.
1: 2011 and 2014.
0: Those are the 2000s.
1: Yes. And we also heard some from before that was not released from 2000 at all.
0: No, quite a while back. Back in 1981, we heard something from the Boodle Boodle Boodle EP. A fun little EP to name. That was by The Clean. We heard Billy 2 from that.
1: And then we heard brand new music from 2024, which is this year.
0: Thank you. I was getting very confused there for a while. Mm-hmm. I was very chronologically challenged, but you helped me, although I'm a little confused because this is new music from a band that I've heard in the past doing songs from a band that was further in the past but is now in the future. Dave, explain this because I'm a little bit nauseous with my time displacement.
1: All right. So we heard a surf tribute to Joy Division.
0: Oh, great.
1: By the band The Routes. And we heard their version of Transmission. This is coming out in November, and the album is going to be titled Surfin' Pleasures.
0: And that's going to be out on Topsy Turvy Records on November the 8th, so make sure to check that out. And that just about does it. Another reminder that me and Dave are going to be doing a special show next week. It's going to be our annual Halloween episode, so it's going to be all songs about goblins, ghosts, zombies, monsters, and more, so you're going to want to tune in for that.
1: And candy.
0: And candy. Occasional candy. Speaking of sweet stuff, Mark Casaubon is up next with the Cowboys and Indies program, a mainstay here on CJAM 99.1 FM, so you're going to want to keep tuned to that throughout your Saturday night. So Mark is up next. Before we get to Mark, though, we're going to be hearing something that's almost a preview, I guess, of what we're going to hear next week. Something kind of spooky, scary, and a little strange, Weird Nightmare.
1: Yeah, this is a band that is fronted by Alex Edkins, who also plays and records with Metz.
0: Mm-hmm.
1: And
0: who are, I believe, no more, because I believe the announcement came out that Metz will not be making any more music together.
1: Really? They just came out with an album.
0: Well, let me just double check that.
1: How do we do that?
0: On my phone. But yes, I do believe the announcement is official at this point. I'll double check that while you talk about the track.
1: Yeah, so we're going to hear a song from Weird Nightmare's debut release, which is self-titled, I believe. And that was put out via Sub Pop Records. We're going to hear the song Dark Room. Just to end off this set and this edition of Revolution Rock, if time, maybe we'll hear something else. But that's what we're going to hear in this last set here.
0: Yeah, so you're going to want to also, as I mentioned, tune in next week where you can end up hearing our great Halloween episode. And yeah, I am confirming, unfortunately, it's not really a breakup, but Metz has announced an indefinite hiatus, so they will not be making music together anywhere in the foreseeable future, but we'll definitely be playing some Metz in future episodes. But here we go with Weird Nightmare and the track Dark Room.

0: Hi, this is Dave Padden at VOBB telling a few stories, not a word of a lie.
1: Everywhere, everything is no good. Everybody's walking around going, this is no good, this won't do, everything is gone wrong.
2: You're missing a couple of strings on this bass guitar. Is that how you learned it, and you never bothered to buy two new ones, or is there a plan?
3: After 2 years, I mean, what's the point spending money and a lot of it? It's like 2 is enough. It's adequate. Anybody can play this bass.

0: started off, you were a garage band. 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
1: No, definitely we've progressed to a basement band.
2: Mm-hmm. Yeah, we've got inside the house now.
1: We're inside the house now.
3: Sitting in a van all day long.
4: That part's not fun.
3: That part is not the most fun.
4: Does it smell in the van?
3: It smells in the van.
4: Oh, I like it when it smells. Is it dirty in the van?
3: It's dirty in the van.
4: Oh, I like it when it

0: I think that most music probably is, in a sense, or it's sort of an electronic thing or a mathematical thing, and that all exists in the molecular structure of the universe.
1: 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I'm your host, Dave Constantino, joined with Adam Palche. We're also syndicating across several different stations throughout Canada. Adam, hello and welcome.
2: Yes, Dave, hello, and hello, listeners out there. A lot of good music coming up on this edition of the program. Coming up, we're going to be hearing some music from MJ Lenderman, Being Dead. We're going to hear material, brand new music, actually, from Jordy Greep, former lead singer of Black Midi, has a new solo record out. We're going to hear also new Godspeed, The Smile, Shadow Show have a new single we're going to be previewing, as well as music from The Vipers. We're going to be playing Richard Laviolette, The Retail Simps, as well as some brand new material from the Linda Lindas. I'm very excited for that.
1: Yeah, we got lots in store, so stay tuned. You want to give us a call, the numbers in Windsor are 519-971-3630, or Detroit, it's toll-free and out of town. Toll-free and out of town?
2: Well, it is. I mean, it's both. Neither is exclusive. No, but really, you can give us a toll-free call from out of town or even
1: around the world.
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2: 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And as always, we encourage you to check out the website. That's revrock.blogspot.com. There we have articles and playlists of the music we love and the bands we play. And speaking of the bands we play, we're going to be celebrating an anniversary with this first song from a 1984 record by the one and only band from the UK, The Fall.
1: Yeah, we're going to hear something from the wonderful and frightening world of The Fall. It has some pretty cool songs on there.
2: It has some excellent songs, and even though this was not Brixie Smith's first record with the band, this was, I think, the first where you really heard her pop influence really come into play, and you're hearing songs that really managed to get some airplay and some radio play in a way that The Fall never had prior to this. Mm-hmm. And you really hear the expansion of their sound to getting greater pop sensibilities, but of course, staying true to those weird avant-garde punk and garage roots as well. And I think we're going to be hearing a track that leans more to the latter than the former with this. The second song on the record, 2x4.
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0: heard music there from the Linda Lindas. Actually, it is a brand new song from their brand new record. It is the title track from No Obligation. This thing's getting some good press already, and the Linda Lindas, just the evolution and the growth they've had as a band ever since they broke out with that one song, Sexist Racist Boy, has been incredible. And yeah, going strong as this great intersectional post-punk act. Amazing stuff. This is Adam with Dave, and you're listening to Revolution Rock. We're broadcasting originally out of CJM 99.1 FM here in Windsor, Ontario. And of course, we're also syndicated throughout many different stations throughout Canada. 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
1: Before that, we heard new music from the band Lice.
0: Mm-hmm.
1: And they have an album out called Third Time at the Beach.
0: Third Time at the Beach, I guess, ever. No, Lice is a cool new group coming from the UK. I think they're really following that trend of a lot of great bands like English Teacher or Black Country New Road. Kind of that very intellectual post-punk, talky post-punk sort of sound. I'm really digging this record and digging the track we heard. It was titled Moan in Circles.
1: Before that, we heard music from Bloodshot Bill, from Bloodshot Bill's latest album, Diary of the Doom, which is out on High Tide Recordings. This is an all-instrumental album, and we heard the track called Stretcher. And then we started off with a track from The Wonderful and Frightening World of the Fall in celebration of the album's 40th anniversary.
0: Yeah, that's right. Released 40 years ago this week. A fantastic record, the second with Brixie Smith as guitarist, and you can really hear her influence on this. Again, really emphasizing a lot of the pop elements compared to the band's previous discography, but of course, still entrenched a lot in garage, in punk, and of course, the ever prevalent surf element as well, which has always been a part of the Fall sound. People don't talk about it nearly as much as I think they ought to, but definitely influenced a lot of groups such as Pixies to also augment post-punk and surf rock as a sound. Another band that you could even argue have done that to an extent is who we're going to be playing next to open up this set. A band that I didn't even realize were still making music. They had a compilation out, I believe it was last year, but this is a brand new release from the band Vipers.
1: Yeah, based out of Toronto. They have a new album, self-titled, coming out in November, and they put out a new single called Sweet Change. We're going to hear it to start off this next set. We're also going to hear brand new music from the band Fake Fruit, Pressure Pin, based out of Montreal, and also Cult Crime. They put out a demo last year. Cult Crime's a band featuring Matt Menard, who plays in Psychic Void, and Brain Itch, and a few other bands, and they had a single put out through Ugly Pop, a 7-inch, so it's, I believe it's a slightly different mix or version of this song, but we're going to hear a song from the Gone Too Long single to end out the next set, but we're starting off with music from Vipers, so let's get started. This is Sweet Change here on Revolution Rock.

I got this philosophy. You do an issue, and it's done, and then you die.

0: You're listening to Revolution Rock here on CJAM 99.1 FM in the Windsor, Detroit area. I'm your host, Dave, joined by Adam. We're also syndicating across several different stations throughout Canada. We heard kind of a new old song there.
1: Yeah, that one was very interesting. It's by the band Cult Crime, and that was released previously. But this one is interesting because even though the previous release was technically a demo, this is now featured as an official single on Ugly Pop.
0: Yeah, really cool stuff. This is music recorded and written by Matt Menard, who plays in Psychic Void and a few other bands. And they've been doing shows lately. And I think initially when he made these recordings, it was just him on all the instruments. Not 100% sure on that, actually. But anyways, they put two of the songs out as a single. So I think they were remixed, and I think there is a different intro. We heard the A-side of that single called Gone Too Long out on Ugly Pop Recordings, which you can get now. Prior to that, we heard music from a band that comes all the way from Switzerland. This is a new album out on the Voodoo Rhythm record label. And we heard a band called O Telephone. We heard the song Repo Man from their latest release, Kill, Kill, Kill. Prior to that,
1: we had a little bit of a lulling, not an instrumental, but an acoustic number there from Dog Day. And they go kind of between folky numbers to garage rock. A great band from Halifax with their new album, A T-Shirt with Writing on It. We heard the track Too Soon. And very appropriately, we played Dog Day after that previous song, Death of a Dog.
0: By The Great Divides, this is from a forthcoming album by an Aussie band out of Australia called The Great Divides. We already said that.
1: Well, that's the band, but the album is going to be titled I'm Sure.
0: Yeah, it's going to be coming out in November on Spoil Sport Records. They always have cool stuff, and we've played a lot of their material on this show. Prior to that, we heard music from Montreal's Pressure Pin. This is a band fronted by Kenny Smith out of Montreal, and there's an EP out on Mothland Recordings called Polyurethane.
1: Polyurethane, yeah, and we heard the title track from that EP. And we should note that Kenny Smith is actually a member of La Securité, and that I forget whom, but it was one of the members of Mono Negatives, did the album artwork, so really great connections for that. If you are a fan of either of those groups, chances are you're going to enjoy this EP.
0: Part of that, we heard music from Fake Fruit, who I believe are from California. We heard the song See It That Way from Mucho Mistrust. And then we started the set off with new music from Toronto's Vipers. As mentioned, they hadn't put anything out in quite some time. And then last year, a collection of unreleased demos were released. And now there's a new single called Sweet Change from a forthcoming album that's going to be coming out in November of this year.
1: Yeah, so excellent to hear new music coming out of this Toronto group. As I said, they were kind of overlooked during their time, so I'm glad they're coming back with this record. We're going to be playing a lot from it, I'm sure. Also a band whose music we've played a lot of over the years, and I'm sure we will continue to, has been Shadow Show. Earlier this year, they released a fantastic record, and they've just actually have this announcement of this new single, and we're going to preview a track from it. So the single itself is going to be a split with two tracks. It's going to be Baba Yaga and Spy Balloon. And so we're going to play side two of the single, Spy Balloon.
0: Yep.
1: Do you know when that single is actually going to be dropped?
0: It's out and already sold out.
1: Oh, it's already out. So great. So chances are, if you're going to want to hear it in any official means, you'll have to go to their Bandcamp page.
0: Yeah, I believe it's already sold out as well.
1: That's incredible. Maybe they'll do another pressing. I'm not sure. But of course, you know, Shadow Show, great Detroit band. We've seen them live a number of times, and they definitely take a lot, not only from garage rock, but from a lot of girl groups that have come from the 60s and 70s. And so it's very appropriate in this set. We're going to be paying homage to that sort of influence for a number of the bands we're going to be playing thereafter.
0: Yeah, we're going to hear a couple 80s girl garage groups, the Delmonas and the Head Coatees. The Head Coatees are notable for having Holly Golightly in the group, at least in this era of the band. This was a band, actually, that was initially put together to be the backing band for Billy Childish's band, The Head Coats. Mm-hmm. He's notorious for changing band members and having multiple bands often.
1: And band names.
0: And he worked with them on these songs. I believe the majority of the songs were songs he wrote, but they also did covers and their own versions of stuff. And we're going to hear, actually, their version of the song Davy Crockett, Gabba Hey. Now, this was a song that's actually recently been featured in the show The Bear, mm-hmm. which I haven't seen yet, but I've heard very good things. And also, they've had a very great soundtrack. A lot of really cool bands in the show musically. So we're going to hear that. And then we're also going to hear, back in 2008, Ty Segall's early band, Traditional Fools, covered that song. So it's a little different, and I think they kind of forgot the lyrics.
1: Well, let's just say they shifted the lyrics.
0: They rearranged it. You'll hear the difference.
1: Yeah, you'll hear that version. Yeah. And then, you know, it makes sense. We'll trail back at the end of that set to play something from The Het Coats. And you're going to want to stay tuned for the rest of the program. We'll still have another hour afterwards with music from M.G. Lenderman, Being Dead, The Smile, Richard Laviolette, and Bobby Tenderloin, just to name a few.

0: You're listening. Oh, we're all listening here. Revolution Rock, CJAM 99.1 FM. We just came back there from some music featuring Sky Wallace, who's playing a show on Wednesday, October the 16th here in Windsor at Meteor.
1: Yeah, I'm sure anyone who's walking around the downtown core has seen these lovely posters around. And Sky has played before in the city and always puts on a great show. So I hope you have a chance to check that out with her very unique combination of alt country and indie rock. We heard the track There Is a Wall from her self-titled record. And prior to that, we had kind of a theme going on with the intersection of these groups. We heard The Headcoats with something from their 93 record, The Good Times Are Killing Me.
0: Yeah, we heard the instrumental called Walk of the Lost. Prior to that, we heard music from Traditional Fools, which is a band featuring Ty Siegel, Michael Cronin, and many of his musical friends that have been in bands with him over the years. Mm-hmm. So they started in this group in the mid to early 2000s, and they had a few albums out and singles, and then they kind of stopped. Ty Siegel played drums and sang in this group, I believe. Anyways, we heard their take on Davy Crockett, a song originally by the Headcoatees. It's rearranged a little.
1: Slightly. A little sloppier. Lyrics have changed a little bit, but that song is getting some traction. Not that version, but the song itself in that TV program, The Bear, which has an incredible music selection for its soundtrack. So the version that they're playing is actually the one that was recorded by the Headcoatees. And as a nice contrast, we played that version before the Traditional Fools cover of that. That was just released off of the single of the same name, titled Davy Crockett, Gabba Hey.
0: Yeah, in 92. And then prior to that, we heard music from the Delmonas, their version of C.C. Rider from 1985's Dangerous Charms. We started off that set with brand new music from Detroit's Shadow Show. They have a new single out called Baba Yaga and Spy Balloon, and we heard the B-side, Spy Balloon. And that's pretty much it. We're going to continue next, though, with some more music from MJ Lenderman, who I believe is coming through Detroit soon.
1: Yeah, should be pretty soon coming up in October. We'll get some details before we come back for the next set. But his latest release, Manning Fireworks, is fantastic. One of my favorite records of the year so far. We're going to hear one of my favorite tracks from that. We're also going to be playing a selection of all brand new releases, stuff that's either been released this week or at least within the last 2 weeks. There's a new band called Being Dead. I haven't really heard much of them before, but this new release called Eels is getting some critical acclaim and is having some op-eds written about it. It's a fantastic record. I'm really excited to play this track called Blanket of My Bone with you. And we're going to be playing some brand new music as well from The Smile, their second record this year, because originally they released Wall of Eyes back in January, mm-hmm. and now they're out with this album called Cutouts. And this reminds me a lot of what happened with Radiohead. Because, of course, this band does feature Johnny Greenwood and Tom York of Radiohead. And in 2000, they'd recorded two albums worth of materials, and they released it as two separate records, Kid A and Amnesiac, respectively.
0: Mm-hmm.
1: For this, it's very similar because they had enough material recorded during these initial sessions to have two records. So this is really what's remaining of those sessions. And it doesn't feel like the lesser selections. This is a very cohesive record, and it's actually a little bit funkier, a little bit looser from their previous record. I might even like it more than Wall of Eyes. We're going to play one of my favorite tracks from this one called Eyes and Mouth. As well, brand new material from Jordy Greep, former singer from Black Midi, has his debut solo record out titled The New Sound. We're going to hear something from that, as well as the brand new record from Godspeed You Black Emperor, all in this set, this episode of Revolution Rock.

speak English better than anyone, and you can curse like no one ever has done, and you have a bigger than any man who's ever lived, and you can more than 100 stallions, and a room that smells of cigarettes and carry-on, under sheets freezing cold with damp. Voyage far and wide across plain and ocean, step on marsh, on celestial bridges, and knock down doors and climb in windows and listen in. 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Can you hear that?

0: You are listening to CJAM 99.1 FM and Revolution Rock. Of course, you may also be listening to the show off the iHeartRadio app or on any of the stations that syndicate the program. A sincere thank you to all of those stations. We just came back from hearing some brand new music, all brand new releases in that set. Brand new music from Godspeed Black Emperor.
1: Yes, we heard a song coming from their latest release.
0: Yeah, it's a very long title. It's no title as of February 2024, 28,340 dead. And it's
1: Is that the actual title?
0: That's the actual title. And it is a very politicized record, obviously touching upon themes of the Israeli-Palestine conflict. And as always, Godspeed's records are very innately political, but without sloganeering. They more capture the sort of feel and fervor of conflict. And yeah, very powerful record and a very powerful track we heard from that titled Sun as a Whole, Sun as Vapors. Prior to that, new music from the former lead singer of Black Midi. We've been talking about this for a bit. It is the one and only Jordy Greep.
1: Yeah, from his latest release, The New Sound. We heard the song Blues. Which lyrically and musically is quite erratic.
0: It is. You know, this album is really all over the place, really indebted to a lot of polyrhythms, a huge sense of debt to jazz, of course to post-punk as well, which is what I think Jordy Greep is usually known for.
1: Yeah, and yeah, we heard one of the songs from that album.
0: Yeah, Blues, as mentioned, and it is it's out now, so feel free to check it out. The single Holy Holy was released quite a few weeks back. We did play that, and really got people's appetites whetted for this, and it is a revelatory record. Like, you're really seeing that this isn't just Black Midi light. You really do see the difference and where Jordy Greep is going that I don't know if he could have in that previous group, and I always appreciate that for a solo project. And before that, we heard brand new music, the second record this year, from The Smile.
1: Yeah, we heard Eyes and Mouth from the album Cutouts. And as you were mentioning on this album, it is interesting and it is different because Tom York plays bass instead of guitar. Is it on all tracks?
0: Not on all tracks. Like, on that track particularly that we heard, Eyes and Mouth, the album itself, we should mention, is called Cutouts, and it was recorded during the same sessions as Wall of Eyes. They were a record released back in January. And sometimes when you hear there's a second record coming out from a batch of recordings, I think the tendency is to think it's the cast off, it's the rest that's coming out. I think that's even like a tongue-in-cheek reason why they call this Cutouts.
1: Mm-hmm.
0: But with that said, I think it was just a selection of what was going to flow better and what made a more cohesive record. I think these songs flow really well, and I think there's quite a few instances, there's songs on here that wouldn't have fit on Wall of Eyes, so I really do understand the decision to do this. It is a great record, and as I said, it's just been recently released, but I'm even thinking I enjoy this more than Wall of Eyes. It's a little bit loosier. Well, looser, I should say.
1: Loosier.
0: Funkier is what I meant to say. It's loosier, it's goosier, all the good stuff you associate with Tom York,
1: music-ier.
0: Of course. Well, yeah, it is great. And there's a wonderful video album component that they've posted on their social media that I encourage people to check out. It's kind of like a 90s CG animated segment on all sorts of acid. and you can decide for yourself whether that's hallucinogenics or corrosive. But yeah, great stuff. Also great stuff we heard before that from a new band. We both admitted we haven't really heard anything from them, but they're getting a lot of press for this record, and it is fantastic. The band is called Being Dead, and the album is titled Eels.
1: Yeah, we heard the song Blanket of My Bone, and then we started things off with music from MJ Lenderman's latest, which is also getting quite a lot of critical acclaim, Manning Fireworks, and we heard the track Wristwatch. He's actually playing in Detroit at the Elk Club next Friday, October 18th. If you're in the Detroit area, and if that sounds like something you want to see, then you should go.
0: Mm-hmm. He is also, we should mention, a guitarist for the band Wednesday, another group that we've also played here on Revolution Rock that I quite enjoy. Coming up next, we're going to be paring things down a little bit, getting to more folky material, starting off with a track from the latest from Richard Laviolet. We did play quite a few tracks from this already, this posthumous release from the artist. But we're going to play another one, and a great track as well.
1: Yeah, we're going to hear Carter and Cash from All Wild Things Are Shy. We're also going to hear something from Rick White and the Sadies album that came out to the surprise of many this year. We're going to hear a song from that. We're also going to hear brand new music from Calgary's Bobby Tenderloin Universe. It's been several years since they've had a new album out, and there is a new album out now. You can find it on streaming services called Satan Is a Woman. And we're going to hear a track from that. And then more music. So, yeah.
0: You know, let's get to it. So here is Richard Laviolet with Carter and Cash on Revolution Rock.

0: You've been listening to Revolution Rock here on CJAM 99.1 FM in the Windsor, Detroit area. I'm your host, Dave Constantino, joined with Adam Pelche, and we've been playing you a selection in that set that kind of had a little bit more of a folky and country slant to it.
1: Yeah, including that last song we heard from the latest by Skinny Dick, who's out of Lethbridge, Alberta. We heard the title track from Easy Going, an album that dropped just a few weeks back. Always incredible stuff coming out of this artist. Prior to that, we heard something from the Bobby Tenderloin universe.
0: Yeah, based out of Calgary. Hasn't been an album from them in quite some time. And this album came out, I think, last week or the week before. Satan is a Woman. And we heard the track Bad Boy Redemption Ranch. Prior to that, we heard music from Rick White and the Sadies from the self-titled release that came out earlier this year. We heard With or Without You. And then we started that set off with something from Richard Laviolette's album, All Wild Things Are Shy. We heard Carter and Cash.
1: And I believe the Richard Laviolette is still out of print because it's sold out.
0: Is it?
1: I believe so. Well, we'll find out soon enough. But, of course, you can always go to the Bandcamp pages of any of those artists. Those are all new releases as well. So yeah, a lot of new releases on this program as we tend to highlight, because we do want to promote artists who are currently putting out music and are touring. Actually, coming up in this next set, we're going to be featuring some other brand new music that's just dropped. But we also do want to mention one other thing that we're going to be playing. Coming up next is going to be another track from The Fall. This week marks the 40th anniversary of The Wonderful and Frightening World of The Fall, released all the way back in 1984. And we did play another song from this record to open up the show, but it makes sense to bookend it with another track. And then, as mentioned, we're going to be hearing some brand new music from, well, Retail Simps. Yeah. But every time they have a release, they change their name.
0: The first part, anyway. So right now it's Thine Retail Simps. They have a new album out called Strike Gold, Strike Back, Strike Out, and it just came out, this week or last week. And so we're going to hear a pair of tracks from that. And we're going to start off the set with music from The Falls, The Wonderful and Frightening World of The Fall. We're going to hear the track Craigness. But we're also going to mention that coming up next, after this show, is Mark Casavon with the Cowboys and Indies radio program.
1: Yep, that's up at 9, and then stay tuned to CJAM if you're in the Windsor, Detroit area for more great music programming to take you through your Saturday evening. Here is Craigness by The Fall.

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1: Everywhere, everything is no good. Everybody's walking around going, this is no good, this won't do, everything is gone wrong.
2: You're missing a couple of strings on this bass guitar. Is that how you learned it, and you never bothered to buy two new ones, or is there a plan?
3: After 2 years, I mean, what's the point spending money in a lot of it? It's like, two is enough. It's adequate. Anybody can play this bass.

0: started off, you were a garage band. Do you think you're still a garage band now?
1: No, definitely we've progressed to a basement band.
2: Mm-hmm. Yeah, we've got inside the house now.
1: We're inside the house now.
3: Sitting in a van all day long.
4: That part's not fun?
3: That part is not the most fun.
4: Does it smell in the van?
3: It smells in the van.
4: Oh, I like it when it smells. Is it dirty in the van?
3: It's dirty in the van.
4: Oh, I like it when it

0: Well, I think that most music probably is, in a sense, or it's sort of an electronic thing or a mathematical thing, and that all exists in the molecular structure of the universe.
1: 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I'm your host, Dave Constantino, joined by Adam Pelche. We're also syndicating across several different stations throughout Canada. We have a very special show for you tonight, just as we do every night.
2: But this one's particularly special.
1: Why?
2: Well, because it's September the 14th.
1: What does that mean?
2: Well, it's the only time we've ever done a show on September 14th.
1: That's not true.
2: Okay, that's patently a lie. But okay. I am very excited for this. We're going to have a lot of cool stuff lined up for you on this show. We're going to have some music by Cold Moon. We're going to have Crack Cloud, a new track by Japan Droids, a brand new track from The Smile from a forthcoming album they're going to drop, something from the brand new Jesus Lizard, some stuff from Pack Rat, some stuff from Submissives. We're going to be celebrating the 30th anniversary of There's Nothing Wrong with Love by Built the Spill, and we're going to be playing some tracks from the new Richard Laviolette record, which is the final record that was released, recorded, I should say, before Richard's passing. So we're going to play a couple of numbers from this. I've previewed it. It is amazing, and I'm really glad we were going to be able to share some of this with our audience.
1: Thank you, Adam. And also something that just popped up out of nowhere that's really exciting and unexpected. There's a brand new Gory single. Mm-hmm. And this is two tracks that were recorded in 1990. So I believe those were the sessions with Alex Chilton. I'm not 100% because they did do a lot of recording during that time. But anyways, two songs. One is Cry Girl and the B-side is Everything That's Mine. And I believe Cry Girl is actually a cover, but this single was put out for their European tour that they're just about to embark / are currently on. And so it is available through a European label, but there also is a U.S. pressing. So if you do a quick Google search for this, you will be able to find a way to access this 7-inch. It comes in two different colors. The Euro vinyl is blue. The American is like a greeny color.
2: And you can get both for the price of two. That would be great. We also want to let you know that in addition to that, in this set, we're going to be playing something from the brand new Knitting record. It just dropped this week. It's called Some Kind of Heaven. Very excited. We've been previewing some tracks from that for the past couple months. And a little bit of a surprise release, brand new Nick Lowe and Los Straitjackets. Always a good combination. They have a new album out this week, so we're going to be playing something from that as well. And we also want to say, Dave, I don't often congratulate you on air, but congratulations on updating the website and making it look so shiny and sparkly. Revrock.blogspot.com is the place to go for information about the music we play, the bands we love, and full set lists of each episode. It's really worth checking out, and Dave does some pretty amazing write-ups. I've contributed a few over the years as well, so there's some good, valuable literary content on there as well.
1: Merci beaucoup, mon ami. I also want to say, it's now 2 weeks behind after this episode airs.
2: Well,
1: but no pressure.
2: The pressure's on.
1: It's on me.
2: Tonight, you better get on it. But you know what? While I chastise Dave for his lack of updating, we're going to get to that new Gory song. I'm very excited to hear this. This is the A side, I believe.
1: This is the A side, the current only track that's available online. Cry Girl by the Gorys here, previously unreleased track, and a new single that you can get and pre-order now.

0: 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We're also, of course, syndicated across various stations throughout Canada. David, we just came back from a set there featuring one of our favorite newer groups, La Hayes Babies, and we heard Soyez Fier, which is a new song of theirs. It was released as a single just a few weeks ago. It has a great music video. They still make them, believe it or not.
1: Oh, yeah, they do.
0: It
1: yeah.
0: includes eating lots of carnival food and messes, and it's a nice nod to the end of summer. Really dug that one.
1: What question, though? How much is the most carnival food that you have eaten in one go?
0: That I've kept down?
1: No.
0: Oh, well, in that case, it was probably those three consecutive hot dogs I had as a child. But then I was on the whip-de-wheel, and it didn't end well.
1: All right, then. Thank
0: you
1: for that.
0: That's good for all those kids out there listening. Don't eat three consecutive hot dogs.
1: Thank you for that hot dog vomit story.
0: I didn't say I vomited.
1: Oh, sorry. Okay, before that, we heard some brand new music from Nick Lowe and Lost Straitjackets. They have a new album out, and they're actually coming through Detroit very soon.
0: Oh, yes, very, very soon. In fact, it's going to be Friday. Saturday, October 26th.
1: Yeah, and that's going to be at the Magic Bag in Ferndale, Michigan. We heard the song Went to a Party from this new release, which is entitled Indoor Safari.
0: Mm-hmm. You know what? Nick Lowe and Lost Straitjackets, they make such a good pairing. And really, they've been collaborating together for a number of years now. I know for a while, Nick Lowe was even just recording with other bands, and Lost Straitjackets ended up just being his backing band on tour. But I love the synergy they have.
1: Yeah.
0: Really good release, like all of theirs. Another really fantastic release is the latest from Knitting. We heard something from their sophomore record, Some Kind of Heaven, with the track Heaven. Really great, propulsive, post-punk indie rock. Highly recommended. We've played a lot of their previous release. This one, I think, has more of a focus on garage and post-punk elements than their previous one did, and I'm really digging this beefed up sound. I think it's great. Also great is what we heard to start off with, a newer, older song recorded all the way back in 1990, but now just released as a single. That's from the Gorries.
1: That's right. We heard Cry Girl, a new release from a forthcoming 7-inch, which comes out at the end of September, I believe, the 27th, it looks like, for their European tour. And honestly, I hope that they do a U.S. Some U.S. shows when they come back. It's been a while.
0: Some US shows. Maybe some Canadian shows. That would be lovely.
1: Yeah.
0: Come on, boys. Come on over. What are you scared of?
1: All right. So coming up next.
0: Oh, wait. This next set. This is important. A new album and the last album we're going to hear from Richard Laviolette.
1: Yep. And this album has been getting a lot of critical and rave reviews, and rightfully so. It got mentioned in the Globe and Mail. And it's just a great album, and it's a very unique album, of course, because of what he was going through prior to his passing. And it's dark, but it's also positive, and it's just very raw and real.
0: I feel when people hear a term like life-affirming, there's a certain type of connotation to that, and it can get a little bit posturing. But when I say this is life-affirming, you can tell this is someone who went through this horrible situation, through this illness, and still was talking about these aspects of life that were worth appreciating. And we don't need to get into too much detail about the passing of Richard Laviolette. There's certainly enough in the press, but I think there is something about this where you hear this incredible sensitivity to the world because of what he was going through, and it comes across. You said it's raw, and it really is. Probably the rawest thing he's ever recorded.
1: Yeah.
0: And you're going to hear this, especially this vocal strain he does on one of these songs. It's just incredible. So we're going to hear two songs from this brand new release called All Wild Things Are Shy. But before we get to that, we're going to play another pair of tracks.
1: We're actually going to hear a pair of tracks from Built to Spill, 30th anniversary of their album There's Nothing Wrong with Love. And they've been doing a tour where they've been playing the full album. And a couple weeks ago, we played a different track, but they came through Detroit and they played the full album.
0: Yeah, and this one's really interesting. This is their sophomore release, so even though it is that, a lot of the members of the band consider this basically their first work, their first fully fleshed out Built to Spill record. And it was built as a sort of quasi-concept record, the main concept being it's about growing up.
1: Mm-hmm.
0: And unlike the traditional notion of what a concept record is. It's not following a narrative or a story necessarily. It's following instead the sort of modes and feelings of what it means to be growing up, to end up having these different touchstones for being a person of adolescence going into adulthood. And in terms of that, it's one of the most insightful records about that very tumultuous period in a person's life. I think this might encapsulate what it is to be maybe a young adolescent, probably better than any record aside from maybe Violent Femmes' debut. There's a lot of wonderful stuff in there, but we also hear, I think, the blossoming of some great songwriting and some singing as well, because we end up hearing Doug Marsh with his lead vocals really finding his own confidence, the confidence to say a lot of unique things and to vocalize in unique ways. And his guitar, he kind of became an indie rock guitar hero, and you really start hearing the source of that here. It's not quite as long flowing with his solos and his work as some of his subsequent releases would be, but you definitely hear these great layers of melody in his playing. And to celebrate 30 years of this incredible album, we're going to play two tracks from this. And we're going to start off with Dystopian Dream Girl, one of my favorite songs from this record. And we're going to play another one called Reasons before we get to some music from Richard LaViolette.

0: New music there from what is the final album by Richard Laviolette, All Wild Things Are Shy. We heard Don't Quit On Me, and then we also heard Milkweed and Motherwort. And there's no way to listen to this album and not pick up on the emotionally charged lyrics and songs and content. And it's quite moving. And you know, you can't ignore the fact about that he's not here anymore, and he made this knowing that he wasn't going to be. But I strongly recommend everyone give it a listen. It is quite an amazing and beautiful record. And there has been some touring, even though Richard's not around, with people that played on the record and friends, and they've played in different places. And I believe there was like an inaugural show to release the album through You've Changed Records, we should say. This is how you can get the record. They did it at the, what's that festival they do in like, you know what, I'm drawing a blank. But it featured a collaborative of different musicians, and I believe like Jose Contreras, Shotgun Jimmy, members of the Burning Hell, and more. Anyways, they've been playing shows, playing the songs to promote the record, and you should at least give it a listen. It is a good one. And
1: excellent. Yeah. And it's getting a lot of press as well. I mean, in addition to a lot of big rave reviews from the usual music press periodicals, you're also getting mentions in the Globe and Mail and other popular newspaper publications. So, yeah, it's definitely getting a lot of praise, word of mouth, and it's getting through the publication circle. So, highly recommended. Also highly recommended, if you have not had a chance to listen to it in its 30 years of existence, you might want to jump on the bandwagon finally. There's Nothing Wrong With Love by Built to Spill. Of course, probably the big breakthrough for the band featuring Doug March and his wonderful guitar work. We heard two tracks from this record, which is celebrating 30 years of being around this week. We heard the tracks Reasons and Dystopian Dream Girl, with that great line about David Bowie and how much Doug March loves Lodger.
0: And yeah, that's how we started off that set. Coming up next, we're going to play a bunch of new stuff for the most part. Starting off with a band that had a record out in 2008 called the Achmonics, and I believe that's how you pronounce it, and they have a new album out. So the album they previously put out was called Party Fever, and the new one is called After Party Fever, and all of the songs are very, there's like a Farfisa organ driving the songs, really garagey and up-tempo. And they got this new release out, which is really cool, so we're going to hear that. We're also going to hear brand new music from The Submissives. This is a band based out of Montreal, and it's out on Celluloid Lunch Records. They have a new album that's out now called Live in Valve Studios.
1: Now, is it actually live?
0: Value Studios, sorry.
1: Is it actually live at the Value Studios, or...
0: I'm not sure. That's just what they called it, maybe?
1: Oh, well, cheeky little Submissives, aren't they? But yeah, also a newer album, too. I think we may have played something by this in the past, or at least this band, but Pack Rat. This mini album called Life's a Trap. So we're going to play something from that. And then something that we played the week it was released, before it was officially recognized as a record. Something by Jack White's latest, his effort, No Name.
0: Yep, we're going to hear a track from that, which I believe is now available in stores again because it sold out when it originally was released on vinyl. And we're also going to hear a pair of tracks from The Henchmen. They played a show at the Labor Day Festival not too long ago in Michigan, and Jack White joined them for a couple songs. There's also a bit of history. He played with them on their 1998 album, Henceforth. And he played bass on that. And then they also put out a single where he did some vocals and also some guitar. And he did some live shows with them back in the day. So it's really cool to see. And they played a lot of songs from this record and also from their quite large discography. So we're going to hear something from that album from 1998. We're also going to hear something from 2017's XXV. And then maybe some new Bloodshot Bill.
1: That's right. Now, you're going to want to stay tuned, because throughout the program, we're also going to have new music from Jesus Lizard, Japan Droids, The Smile, Kim Deal, Cole Moon, OCs, and Crack Cloud coming up. But as Dave mentioned, Achmonics is up next. Ain't Coming In here on Revolution Rock.

0: Hey, you are tuned in to CJM 99.1 FM. Of course, you may also be listening to us on any one of the radio stations that syndicates the program being Revolution Rock. Adam and Dave with you for at least another hour. At least, it's definitely an hour. But we're going to be bringing you some more great music coming up. Expect to hear some music from Jesus Lizard, Japandroids, The Smile, Cole Moon, Crisis Party, OCs. But what we're going to do now is reel back to the past and talk about what we heard. And that was a really doomy-sounding song that we heard. In fact, I think it was called Doomin?
1: That's right, by Bloodshot Bill.
0: Doomin.
1: From his latest surf instro album, Diary of the Doom, which is out on High Tide Recordings. We heard a pair of tracks before that from The Henchmen, based out of Detroit. We heard something from 2017's XXV, which I believe is 25.
0: 25, if you're Roman.
1: We heard, yeah, and we heard the song Flash Flood from that release. Then we heard a track called Automatic from 1998's Henceforth, and that's a track that features Jack White on backing vocals, I believe, and also bass.
0: Which is very appropriate, because before that we actually heard something from Jack White's latest solo record, the surprise release of No Name. We heard That's How I'm Feeling, a great song that actually features an accompanying music video as of now, so you can check that out. A fantastic record and a surprise release, to say the least. Also, he had a surprise showing that he did at the Labor Day Festival.
1: Played a couple tracks with the Henchmen.
0: And Meg White showed up to stand behind the drummer.
1: No, she did not. But that did happen in a Raccoon Tour show.
0: That happened at a Raccoon Tour, as you were talking.
1: Many years ago, yeah.
0: I would love you to tell that story, because I thought it was very interesting.
1: I think we just did.
0: Well, you're a great storyteller. So
1: I think it was when they put out their first album, the one that has Steady As She Goes, the Raccoon Tours, and Meg White came out. It was at the Fillmore, and she sat next to the drummer and just kind of smiled and didn't really say anything, and after a few minutes, she left.

0: Yeah, so that was probably the closest we'll get to a White Stripes reunion ever, except for when they go to court against Donald Trump. That will be interesting.
1: Yes, that is a reunion. And then before that, we heard music from Pack Rat, a newer Canadian group. We heard a track maybe a couple weeks back. This is actually a full-length record, Life's a Trap. We heard a track called I Know You Know.
0: And it's interesting because on the Bandcamp page for this group, which you can check out, it only gives a limited listing of tracks, so I guess it's just a preview. There's more songs for a full-length release. I'll definitely be exploring this a bit more to hear all the tracks I've missed out on it, but a great new group full of energy. Another group full of energy is someone we heard before them who also have a new release out on Celluloid Lunch Records. That would be The Submissives, a group out of Montreal.
1: Yeah, we heard the song Obsessive from the new release Live at Value Studios. And then we started off with new music from the Achmonics. They have a new album out called After Party Fever, their first release since 2008. And we heard the first track on that album called Ain't Coming In.
0: So in the next set, we're going to hear a lot of brand new music. In fact, it's all new. Some tracks are actually from forthcoming releases that don't have official studio albums released yet, but will be coming. Kim Deal, best known for her work in The Breeders and Pixies, actually has her debut solo record, which is in the works. There's a lot of works here on this particular album that have been produced and feature Steve Albini. Mm-hmm. So this is a kind of a posthumous collaboration for him that will be released. That's going to be out on November 22nd. It's going to be titled Nobody Loves You More, and we're going to hear a track from that. Also, a surprise release being announced by The Smile, who already had a full-length album out this January, and they're going to have a second album out this year in October called Cutouts. They released a couple songs from that, so we're going to play one of those. And as announced a few weeks ago, Japan Droids are calling it quits, but before they do, they've decided to release one final record titled Fate and Alcohol. There's already a second track released previewing ahead of this official release in October, so we're going to hear that. And then two brand new releases, A Deaf Portrait of Peace by the Toronto group Sham Family. We're going to hear a track from that, and probably the most exciting for fans who haven't heard anything from this group in a while, and I know I'm one of them, brand new Jesus Lizard, a group with an album that's been in long gestation for years now, titled Rack. This is, I think, their first record in over 15 years, I want to say.
1: It's been some time.
0: Mm-hmm. And we're going to play an amazing song. They definitely have not lost their edge in any capacity. We're going to start the set off with the track Alexis Feels Sick here on Revolution Rock.

0: Music there from Kim Deal, new music, who has a forthcoming album. We heard the track Coast, and that was actually produced by the one and only Steve Albini, of course, prior to his untimely passing earlier this year.
1: And I don't know if Steve Albini produces every song on the record, but I do know he contributes a bit to the recording. But the full length is going to be called Nobody Loves You More, and that is the debut solo record from Kim Deal, best known, of course, for her work with Breeders and Pixies. But this debut solo record is coming out on November 22nd.
0: Before that, we heard music from The Smile, brand new music from a forthcoming album, their second this year, called Cutouts. And we heard the song...
1: Oh, we heard the song Zero Sum. That is coming out on October 4th. Kind of an interesting one, a very jittery, almost jazzy take of rock and Tetris theme music, I think would be a good way to describe it. But like incredible incendiary guitar there from the one and only Johnny Greenwood, who you did reveal would be actually filling in for Nick Cave and the Bad Seeds as a bass player on their upcoming tour.
0: I believe so. We should probably fact check that. But
1: oh, so you just had me just spew libel on air. Okay.
0: Well, no, I believe that I read that, but...
1: I believe a lot of things.
0: Yeah?
1: Well, while Dave fact checks, as he should have before that, I will mention the track we heard prior to that was D&T by the band Japandroids. They have a final album that's going to be released on October 18th. They've officially announced that they're disbanding after quite a few years together. We heard that track from their forthcoming final release, Fate and Alcohol. That is going to be released on October 18th.
0: Okay, so I made a mistake. I got the Greenwood wrong. It's actually Colin Greenwood who will be playing bass with him.
1: So everyone who just bought their tickets in that exact second because I said it, my apologies. Dave can give you a refund. You know what? You can put in your request for a refund on our website, revrock.blogspot.com. Please don't give us too many flames.
0: And please don't do that. Prior to that, what did we hear? We heard music from Sham Family from their latest release, A Deaf Portrait of Peace.
1: Yeah, this is the debut record. I do know Sham Family had some other releases, but I believe they were EPs. This full-length release is now in stores by the Toronto group. We heard the track Peroxide Boys from that, and we started things off with Alexis Feels Sick. A great track from the latest release from the Jesus Lizard, their first album in a number of years. This one's self-produced, and they also work with some other engineers, but the sound is incredible on here. It really does sound like their recordings back from the early 90s, like they haven't missed a beat whatsoever. The new album is entitled Rack, and you can find that in stores now.
0: All right, so coming up next, we're going to hear more newer music, starting off with a newer single from a local band called The Pain in October. And they're very influenced by 60s psychedelia. And you'll hear it on this single we're going to play called Butterfly Eyes. And we're also going to hear some music from a band out of Nanaimo, BC called Coal Moon. They had an album called Quota earlier this year. And it's also got some psych vibes. So we're going to play a track from that. New music. Yeah.
1: Then we're going to hear Pee-wees. They're a band from Italy now. Would you say they have psych vibes?
0: I'd say more garage vibes.
1: They have
0: garage
1: vibes?
0: Soul
1: so
0: vibes.
1: They're not psyching out in the garage. They're just waxing some cars. Okay.
0: Sure. And then we're also going to hear some music from a band based out of Ottawa called Crisis Party. And the reason I'm playing this is they're actually going to be doing a show on September 20th here in Windsor at the Meteor with two other bands that are very different sounding. But it's going to be a really interesting night of music. And we're going to hear a track from their 2022 release, Welcome to the Party.
1: So, but just before we get to that, we should play a quick station ID just to remind you what station this show originally comes out on. Spoilers, it's CJM FM. Here is Revolution Rock.

0: You've been listening to Revolution Rock here on CJM 99.1 FM in the Windsor, Detroit area. I'm your host, Dave, joined with Adam, and we just came back there from a set of, I believe, all new music. Is that true or mostly new?
1: No. Actually, Dave, that is patently untrue. Okay. However, we do have quite a bit of new music in there, including what we ended off with. And I know this is one you've been wanting to play for a little bit.
0: I think I did play one track at one point.
1: One time, but, you know, that was so long ago. We've grown as people. We've developed it. But now we're back. Listening to this, we heard, I believe the song is entitled Drug City, and It's by the band OCs.
0: From their newest album, Sorks 80.
1: Which stands for?
0: No idea.
1: No idea. Well, that's from the mind of Jay Dwyer, so who knows?
0: John Dwyer.
1: Well, yeah, but Jay is the first initial of
0: John. I thought
1: you
0: were saying like J-A-Y.
1: Well, Dave, if I said it, you'd know I was saying it. But
0: Jay Dwyer is his like jazz alter ego.
1: Exactly. Yeah. It's his nom de plume. But no, another great stuff from OCs. Dwyer is always putting out amazing content and does it so frequently. Who knows how? Perhaps being part of a drug city. With that said, prior to that, we heard some music from a band that's actually going to be performing at the Meteor Lounge, and that's taking place on September 20th.
0: Yes, Crisis Party are playing, one of three bands, and we played something from 2022's Welcome to the Party. We heard the song Warble. Part of that, we heard music from the Standells going all the way back to the late 60s.
1: 67.
0: Yes, 1967. We heard 99 and a half, and we pulled this from a compilation album that came out many years ago called Hot Hits and Hot Ones.
1: Yeah, so kind of a mixture of greatest hits and then some great deep cuts. Really great full-song number. A little bit James Brown-esque in the ending of the number.
0: Mm-hmm.
1: Wonderful stuff. Standells, definitely one of those great garage bands that didn't get their due back in the day. Retrospectively, were definitely celebrated. And, you know, I think they've influenced a lot of groups. Probably even the one that we heard before that, all the way from Italy.
0: Yeah, we heard new music from the Pee-wees. Their latest release is called One Ride, and they're a long-standing garage band from Italy. They put out stuff. They started in the 90s, and this is something from their new album. We heard Plastic Bullets. Part of that, we heard something from Nanaimo, BC. We heard Coal Moon with their kind of psyche drone-y track, Steam Restoration Blues. That's from their latest release, Quota. And then we started off with a newer single from The Painted October, Butterfly Eyes. That's a band based out of Windsor, Ontario, that's been playing some shows around town and putting out a few songs online digitally. Really cool stuff.
1: And then we're going to end off the show with a track from Crack Cloud. Their latest release, Red Mile, has been played quite a few times, actually, on Rev Rock. It's really good. And we're going to play another track from that called The Ballad of Billy. Before we get to that, though, always a reminder for listeners, you're going to want to stay tuned to CJAM after the program because Mark Hazebon is up next with the Cowboys and Indies program, a long-standing show here on CJAM 99.1 FM, well worth your while. And I'm sure any of the syndicated stations that we're playing on, likewise, they have excellent programming there after the show. Of course, always a quick plug once again for the website, which is revrock.blogspot.com. And there you're going to see playlists, information about the bands we play, the music we love, and the occasional write-up. There's actually some great articles there, including one that Dave did for our Beach Boys episode, which was quite fantastic.
0: Yeah, that was a fun show, and you can check out the show and the playlist and the post all at that website.
1: That's a lot.
0: That's a lot. Maybe too much for you, but you can do it in segments.
1: You can do it.
0: I believe in everyone.
1: Especially if your name's Billy. Hey, speaking of which, the Ballad of Billy is coming up next. And if we have time, maybe we'll throw something else in. But this is Crack Cloud ending out this edition of Revolution Rock.

You're listening to Revolution Rock here on CJAM 99.1 FM in the Windsor, Detroit area. That was just music from Tim Presley's White Fence, from his most recent album under the White Fence moniker, which was entitled I Need to Feed Larry's Hawk. And I believe that came out in 2019. In 2020, he put out a digital single, but I don't think there's been anything since then from the Tim Presley / White Fence music camp. We heard the song Neighborhood Light. Part of that, we heard a music from Australia. We heard a song from a band from Australia called A Swayze and the Ghosts. We heard the song News, which comes from their album Paid Salvation. And that was released in 2021. Part of that, we heard music from, I hope I'm pronouncing this right, the Kairos Creature Club, spelled K-A-I-R-O-S. Kairos Creature Club, perhaps. We heard a song from their album that was released in June, self-titled, and the song was called Good Company. And this band is, they put out, I believe, a few singles and an EP over the last couple of years, but it's a band that was in a project that was formed from Lena Simon, who was playing with La Luz, who is no longer part of the lineup, but I do believe they're on a track on the most recent La Luz album. Anyways, Lena Simon and Glenn Van Dyke from the band Boy Toy formed this band after years of playing in other bands, being specific genres. They wanted to do something that just kind of explored different genres, and that's the whole purpose. So there's a lot of different collaborations on this album, and there's a lot of different musical styles. The one we heard kind of leaned a little bit more towards maybe airy psychedelic sounds. But anyways, there's a lot of cool stuff on this. I recommend checking it out. Before that, we heard music from La Luz's latest album, which is titled News of the Universe. We heard a song called Always in Love. We had music before that from The Meringues, based out of Kingston, Ontario. We heard a track called Royalty from the album Pavlova's Dog. That's coming out in September. And that's the second single from this album. And that was it for that set. Coming up next, we're going to get to more music. I know, surprising. But we're going to start off with a track from this 1995 release by The Oblivions called Soul Food. And then we're going to hear some brand new music from Dog Day's latest that came out a couple weeks ago called T-Shirt with Writing on It. And then there's a brand new EP, 7-inch EP from the Hamilton, Ontario-based band Golden Essers. As mentioned on previous episodes, we can't actually say the name of the band, the full name anyway, on air. They have a new album out called, it's like an EP. There's four songs called Love Blows. And we're going to hear a track from that. We also have music in this set from Paul Jacobs, new music from Habibi's latest, and brand new music from OC's new album, which just came out. So stay tuned. You are listening to Revolution Rock here on CJAM 99.1 FM in the Windsor, Detroit area. We're also syndicating across several different stations throughout Canada. If you do want to give us a call in Windsor, the number is 519-971-3630 or toll-free from Detroit and around the world at 1-855-344-2526. This is Vietnam War Blues from Oblivions on Revolution Rock.

0: Music there from OC's latest release, which is titled Sorks 80. We heard a track called Pixelated Moon to end off that set. Prior to that, we heard one of the many great tracks found on Habibi's latest album, Dream Machine, we heard On the Road. We went back to 2016 before that with music from Paul Jacobs. We heard something from his album, Pictures, Movies, and Apartments. We heard Your Favorite Number. Prior to that, we heard music from London, Ontario's Baby Giant, a band fronted by the McDonald brothers, Sean and Tim. We heard something from All Day Dreaming, which came out a few years ago. We heard a song called She's a Queen. Part of that, we heard music from the U.S. band Big Bill. We heard a track from their new release, Strawberry Seed. We heard the song Political Meat. Prior to that, we heard music from the Golden Essers. We heard something from their release, Love Blows. We heard the title track, a very short, punky number. Part of that, we had music from Dog Day. We heard something from their latest release, T-shirt with writing on it. And you can purchase this now. It's available on vinyl. And they have a pretty good deal on their Bandcamp page if you do go investigate. Basically, you can get two records, or one of Seth A. Smith's, who's the singer and guitarist in the band, one of his movies as well. Pretty good deal. I may have to partake in that myself. We heard the song Dark Side from the album, aforementioned album, and then we started off with music from The Oblivions. We heard a track from 1995 Soul Food album. We heard Vietnam War Blues to start off that set. Coming up next, we got more music. We're going to be dipping into a little bit of some older stuff here, going all the way back to Lou Reed's 70s period. We're hearing a track that came from the sessions that he did for the Coney Island Baby album. When they reissued it in 2005, it came with six bonus tracks, two of which were on singles, they were B-sides, but several of which were not. And these tracks feature Doug Yule of the Velvet Underground on bass and guitar. They are heavier, and they are more rock than Coney Island Baby, although I do enjoy this record, and I have mentioned it many times before. We strongly recommend to listen to Lou Reed's Coney Island Baby. I'm going to play one of the bonus tracks. We're going to hear one of the many versions of the song She's My Best Friend, which was also on the album Coney Island Baby. Velvet Underground recorded it. So there's I believe, three different versions of this song, if not more. But we're going to hear the version that he did with Doug Yule in the 70s for the Coney Island Baby sessions. We're also going to hear some music from The Replacements, Tim Remix from 2023. The Let It Bleed box set had a remix from Ed Stasium of this album, and it is absolutely amazing. We talked about it many times last year. Many fans agree. And if time, we'll squeeze in some Ramones and Richard Hell and the Voidoids. Let's get started, though. We're going to continue next here, as mentioned, with music from Lou Reed. This is She's My Best Friend from the Coney Island Baby Sessions. You can find this on the reissued compact disc version of Coney Island Baby. I don't know if it is available online. It could be streaming, but it was hard to find when I was looking it up earlier. But fortunately, I have the compact disc, and hopefully you enjoy this. She's My Best Friend from Lou Reed here on Revolution Rock.
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You've been listening to Revolution Rock here on CJAM 99.1 FM in the Windsor, Detroit area. I'm your host, Dave Constantino. We ended off that set with some mixture of some older stuff. That last track came from the Ramones' 1983 album, Subterranean Jungle, and a really great album. Very underrated, in my opinion. And recently, Rhino Records did a really great vinyl reissue of this album, which is still currently available. They've done a repress, and I highly recommend it. This was one of several albums during this time period where, when they were recording, the Ramones featured an additional and, at the time, uncredited guitarist on all the recordings. That was the guitarist from Johnny Thunders and the Heartbreakers, Walter Luhr. And anyways, some cool stuff on this album. I do recommend it. It's definitely got a little bit of a New York summer sound, if that makes sense. Prior to that, we heard music from the band The Replacements, who are no stranger to this show. We heard a song from the album Tim, which got one of their box set reissues, deluxe treatment, in 2023, and a remix of the entire album by one of the original engineers, Ed Stasium. And it's really a great mix of the album. I do strongly recommend listening to it if you've only ever heard the original version. This one just breathes new life into the already great album. It's really just amazing what they did with this. And we heard the song Dose of Thunder. Prior to that, we heard music from Lou Reed's Coney Island Baby Sessions. This came from the 2005 or 6 reissue of the album. We heard an alternate version of She's My Best Friend, which features Doug Yule on bass and guitar. Doug Yule, of course, was in the Velvet Underground, replacing John Cale when he left on their last two albums. And that was one of many releases on there. Bonus tracks on there, I should say. Really cool stuff. Coming up next, we're actually going to end off the show with a pair of some older tracks. We're going to start off with music from the band ATV. Now, they didn't put out a lot of music. They were around from 77 to 79, and ATV stands for Alternative TV. This was actually a band that was put together by in the UK, and I believe it was a UK journalist that fronted this band. And we're going to hear a track called Action Time Vision that was a single and release of the same name. From, I believe, 77. I don't have the dates in front of me here. But really cool and more obscure stuff nowadays. So let's get to that. We're also going to hear a track from Destiny Street Complete, which was a reissue of Richard Hell and the Voidoids' second and final album as the Voidoids, Destiny Street. It featured the original album, kind of re-recorded version that was done in 2009, and a remix. And it was all spurred on by Richard Hell finding the master tapes. Me and Adam actually had a chance to speak with Richard Hell back in 2021, and it was a really cool interview. You can still find that if you search revrock.blogspot.com. You can hear this interview. It was a once-in-a-lifetime opportunity to speak with this punk icon, and I don't think he's listening, but if you are, Richard, thank you. This is a really cool release. We're going to hear the remix version of... Let's see, what song are we going to go to? Lowest Common Dominator. And if time, we'll squeeze in more, but thanks for tuning in. We'll be back next week. Same time, same frequency here with Revolution Rock. But let's get to it. This is music from ATV and Action Time Vision. To end off this edition of Revolution Rock, Mark Casbon is up next with the Cowboys and Indies radio program.

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1: Everywhere, everything is no good. Everybody's walking around going, this is no good, this won't do, everything is gone wrong.
2: You're missing a couple of strings on this bass guitar. Is that how you learned it, and you never bothered to buy two new ones, or is there a plan?
3: After 2 years, I mean, what's the point spending money and a lot of it? It's like two is enough. It's adequate. Anybody can play this bass.

0: you started off, you were a garage band. Do you think, yeah. do you think you're still a garage band now?
1: No, definitely we've progressed to a basement band.
2: Mm-hmm. Yeah, we've got inside the house now.
1: We're inside the house now.
3: Sitting in a van all day long.
4: That part's not fun.
3: That part is not the most fun.
4: Does it smell in the van?
3: It smells in the van.
4: Oh, I like it when it smells. Is it dirty in the van?
3: It's dirty in the van.
4: Oh, I like it when it

0: Well, I think that most music probably is, in a sense, or it's sort of an electronic thing or a mathematical thing, and that all exists in the molecular structure of the universe.
1: 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I'm your host, Dave, joined with Adam, and we have a very special episode for you today. Tonight, whenever you're listening, a very summery-themed episode. Adam, hello, welcome. Why don't you tell everyone what we're doing on the show tonight?
2: Yeah, absolutely. Hello, listeners. Hello, everyone throughout the cities in Canada that were syndicated throughout. On this episode of Revolution Rock, we are celebrating Endless Summer by playing the music of the Beach Boys. And this is something we've wanted to do for a while because The Beach Boys, I think, respectively, are one of our mutually favorite groups and one that is, if you want to talk about a group changing and a group evolving and then just shifting their sound, like there's no like better I think example than this group, starting off as kind of a novelty act. They were the Beach Boys. They were singing songs about surfing and going to the beach, and then they evolved into this act that made these complicated studio as an instrument intricate recordings that influenced everything from post-rock to orchestral pop, and then kind of devolved with interpersonal tension, with personal demons band members faced, into something that was much harder to pin down, that ranges its influence from, as I said, a lot of orchestral pop, a lot of post-rock, but also punk and new wave. And we're going to celebrate that history and this lineage of the Beach Boys on this episode.
1: Yeah, we're going to be playing some deep cuts, so a lot of outtakes and alternate versions. There might be one or two live tracks,
2: and a smattering of covers as well,
1: and some covers by other bands doing the Beach Boys. And you know what's cool about this is when we were going through the material for the show, that when we were picking it, the Beach Boys have a lot of box sets of recording sessions. Obviously, there's Pet Sounds sessions, which took a long time, and there's lots of different versions. But basically, every record was like that. And there's been, I don't know how many box sets, but they're currently up to, they ended with Surf's Up. Feel Flows just came out, and that combined the sessions from Sunflower and Surf's Up. And there's some really cool stuff on there. We're going to be playing some stuff from that.
2: And actually, they did one for the follow-up album as well, Holland. So really, They've been continuing on with this this trajectory. I'm not sure how much longer they can go on, but I think kind of the core records from the late 60s and early 70s are covered. But the Beach Boys were more than those big watershed moments in pop. They were also a very popular group. And I think, you know, what we should do is go through the chronology of the band, discuss it a little bit, and then go through their music that way. Including What They Cut Their Teeth On, a song that marginally charted but was not a success. That would become more successful when it was released on the subsequent record, Surf and Safari, emboldened by the massive chart success of that single, which really paved the way for who the Beach Boys were going to be. They were going to be that band that sung about surfing, even though the majority of the members, A, did not know how to surf, or B, disliked it.
1: I think Dennis Wilson was the only one that could surf.
2: And I think one of the members, it may have been Al Jardine, I'm not quite sure, was actually afraid of the water.
1: Perfect. The early stuff, and they would obviously revisit it in different ways throughout their career, especially when they would wind up basically becoming one of the first, not cover acts, but one of those bands that would just play the hits, you know?
2: And they would, absolutely. And especially in their early discography, like a lot of rock bands of that era, there was not that much original material. They mainly covered traditionals and other big rock numbers. But then as the band progressed, especially getting into the mid-60s, they really came out as songwriters, particularly

0: But this song, this album in particular, changed everything, and it showed that pop music could be different. And I think that is a lasting influence that they've had throughout their career, despite how they started out singing songs about surfing, girls, cars, American culture. That was always in there, but starting with Pet Sounds and the albums that kind of came in between, they delved into different subject matter before going back around to the similar themes that they were known for.
1: But yeah, no, absolutely. But you know what? I think there is something majestic, really great about those early Beach Boy recordings as well. Yes, they were songs about cars and about girls and about beaches, but there's this incredible naivety about them and just like such great arrangements in these early pop songs. You know what? Let's just hear a sampling of that. We're going to start off with our first set being early recordings from the Beatles. From the Beach Boys. The Beatles are going to come into play a little bit later on as we'll talk about with their influence. I'm jumping the gun with that. But no, all about the Beach Boys, Brian Wilson, and the music created by this California group. And we were going to start off, Dave, I wonder if you could talk about this, with their debut single and the one that really launched their career, which was Surfin'.
0: Yeah, this song, I believe they recorded it themselves. It was the first single they put out. Obviously, it's about surfing and that sort of theme. It was the beginning. And when a box set came out called Made in California several decades later, and this would happen throughout the box set reissues campaign, they'd add like different parts of the session with the song. So like sometimes when you record a song, there's a false start or talking beforehand. Well, what's interesting about this one, and this is literally the first single, there's a session intro where they're talking a little bit, and I think there is a false start before they start the actual song, which would be their first single. So we thought it would be appropriate to start it off chronologically, literally from the beginning moments of the Beach Boys recording. So let's do that. This is Surfin', which would later wind up on Surfin' Safari. I believe originally released in 1961. Going all the way back to 1961. You're listening to Revolution Rock here, where we're celebrating Beach Boys with some deep cuts, outtakes, and stuff you might not know about. So let's get started. Here's a longer version of the song Surfin' on Revolution Rock.
2: Okay, boys, Slade, this will be take one, Surfin'.
3: Surfin' is the

0: Okay, rolling.
1: Sorry, let's just do it.
2: Exasperating. Hal's been here for 2 hours.
1: Of course you are. I can tell. Sitting there beating your drums. Let's go. Ready, Carl?
3: I get around to overdue.
1: Yep.
3: Yeah, it is.
4: It's only been done on 10 hours.
3: Well, let's not.
1: It's a great song. No.
3: Yeah.
5: I don't think we should even attempt that.
1: Hate it.
0: She's rolling.
1: We shouldn't even do that, Mike.
4: Shouldn't do what?
1: We should even do it.
4: Do what?
1: It's overdoing it, I'd say.
4: Do what?
1: I get around.
0: California Girls is our latest record now.
1: Be true to your school. That sounds funny to do that, but I mean, I get around.
0: I thought we were going to just goof around a little bit and do it slow or something. Be round, get around, slow or something.
4: Well, what key's around? I get around.

0: Coke girl, just like the record, you know, it has right. makes a little more sense.
1: All I have to do is now plead with him to keep going now and get into it.
0: Get into it, all three of you.
1: Get into it.
2: No,
1: get
2: don't,
1: it.
2: No, you gotta plead with him, Brian.
0: Hell, how many times?
2: Cry.
0: No. What?
2: Practically cry, almost break down, and plead.
1: That'll get it.
0: All right, here we go. We're rolling, we're just fooling here. Let's go. Fool. Fool, take one.
2: Round, round, round, I get around.
1: That's the way we're gonna do it.
0: Try a stage
1: sense.
0: Thing, huh? Okay, go on. Go.
1: Let's do it.
0: Let's manufacture a spontaneous mood.
1: Come on, go. Go.

0: You are tuned into CJAM 99.1 FM and listening to Revolution Rock. Of course, you may also be listening to us on any of the stations that syndicate the program. On this edition of the show, me and Dave are playing nothing but Beach Boys and Beach Boys affiliated songs, coming back from a block of their earlier material, and nothing officially released from a record. These are all either alternative versions, studio outtakes, or alternative mixes. So all Beach Boys, like you haven't heard them before, including that last song, which is actually a version of one of my favorite songs from the group that originally was found on Summer Days and Summer Nights. This was an alternative recording session, though, which featured this alternative version of Let Him Run Wild.
1: Yeah, and before that, we heard a pair of versions of I Get Around. When the Beach Boys recorded their Party album, it was an acoustic album that featured a lot of covers and a couple acoustic rearranged versions of their songs. But as with the case with almost every Beach Boys album, there has been a very lavish box set, not always released in a physical format, but usually on CD, but lately they've also been doing the vinyl ones. But
0: the story behind Party is very interesting, especially for this box set, because it isn't just that the band went in to record an album, or it wasn't that they went in to record a live show. This was an in-the-studio live recording, which was called together from hundreds of hours of the band performing in the studio.
1: And this was just a small snippet from the box set, where it's just basically, I don't know how many sessions they did. Like, they tried a lot of songs, they did covers, they did some Beatles songs, they did a bunch of other things too. And this is clearly a moment when either they were just starting to do songs like this, or they were just fooling around. And it's kind of funny because they're talking about how they hate I Get Around, they don't want to play it anymore, it's on too many releases. And it's just funny to hear them in the studio having fun. And then before that, we heard another version of I Get Around. This was actually the band just performing it live in the studio. And this cut was done in 1964. And this can be found on a release that came out called Keep an Eye on Summer. And basically, it was it was all the recordings the band did that are available and highlights from those sessions from 1964. I should also mention the I Get Around, that version, and several other takes of them recording basically live in the studio, making stuff up, and would eventually become the album Party. The full, all the recording sessions can be found on this box set, which is called Party, Uncovered and Unplugged.
0: Now, speaking of that, you did mention that for once the Beach Boys sounded like they were having fun, and that's because in spite of the cheery, sunny appearance of the band that they tried to put through in their promotional material and in their album covers, they faced a lot of demons, particularly the Wilsons, Carl Wilson and Brian Wilson, especially Brian, who was the recipient of a lot of abuse from his father. There is a wonderful memoir, it's not a memoir, pardon me, it is actually a biography about Brian Wilson that was released around the time of him releasing his version of the Smile record, which we'll talk about a little bit later on in this program. Mm-hmm. But during the course of that, it was revealed that Brian Wilson was physically abused by his father. And he was hit on the side of his head one time so severely that he went deaf in his one ear.
1: Which is very startling to hear, and tragic as well.
0: And especially when you find out his father was one of the main proponents managerially for the band. And you can even hear his father on some of those Party session recordings, which gives it, even though it is a fun record and a fantastic pseudo live recording, it does add a weird gravity to the whole situation where you can kind of feel the band is trying to let off steam while feeling under pressure.
1: Yeah, and we'll talk about it a little bit more later, but it's pretty more well known now. Obviously, Brian Wilson had, and a lot of the Wilsons had some issues. Dennis was another.
0: Dennis, definitely.
1: Later on.
0: Yeah.
1: Brian Wilson had some mental health issues which weren't really addressed properly. And also, he did a lot of drugs.
0: Which we'll be talking about later. That definitely played a factor in some of the future Beach Boys recordings. Prior to that, we did hear another track, though, that was taken from that Keep an Eye on Summer compilation, Dance, Dance, Dance, an alternative version that was recorded, intended for the 1965 album The Beach Boys Today, but it was replaced by another recording of it. So what's really interesting around this period with, as the aforementioned Party record, with Beach Boys Today, with Summer Nights and Summer Days, was that these albums saw a maturation of the band, where they went away from just writing songs about girls and cars and the beach to making more complex arrangements, especially due to the songwriting capabilities of Brian Wilson,
1: yeah.
0: who made some interesting and really unparalleled arrangements for pop songs. Like, you weren't hearing this type of material, not from their competitors in the likes of the Beatles or the Rolling Stones. Like, this was simply unfathomable to hear these complex arrangements within these songs. And there's always this thing that people talk about with Brian Wilson, where he used the studio as an instrument.
1: Oh, absolutely, especially on those, on Pet Sounds. Mm-hmm. So, a lot of the albums that came after.
0: And, you know, I think people hear that sort of term and, you know, they just kind of take it for granted. You have to figure, in 1964, 1965, recording technology is not what it was right now. You didn't have all these processors. You didn't have all these effects that were going on at the time. Now that you can just open up an app on your phone and you can add reverb or different like delay effects. Like, this is something where he had to manually figure out how to do different things, and it included using special microphone setups within a studio. It included using non-traditional instruments such as like cowbells and like pieces of paper being torn up as parts of these arrangements, and it created unique sounds that no one else was doing. And we did talk about a little bit of their relationship with the Beatles. They had, I guess, what you would call a friendly rivalry, where they would try to one-up one another, where Beach Boys, for example, they would release Today, and then the Beatles would release something like, I guess, maybe Rubber Soul, and then Beach Boys would go and do Pet Sounds, Beatles would go and do Sgt. Pepper's, and it was always this kind of game of seeing who can do the greatest studio trickery, who can make the most complex arrangements. And yeah, that was something that McCartney, Lennon, and Brian Wilson talked about quite a bit in this time.
1: Yeah, and we'll talk a little bit more about, I think, in the next break after, we're going to play some cover versions of Beach Boys songs next, but in the next Beach Boys set after this, we'll talk a little bit about the Pet Sound sessions and the Smile sessions, legendary Smile sessions, and eventually what became of that. And maybe we can also mention how long they spent on the song Good Vibrations.
0: Oh, absolutely. And and the Smile record, and talk about, you know, history's greatest lost record. But, you know, just mentioning what we started off that set with, though, because it was longer.
1: Oh, we didn't mention those. Oh, yeah. So before Dance, Dance, Dance, we heard an alternate version of that. We heard I Do.
0: Mm-hmm. That was a song originally written and recorded by Beach Boys, not officially released, but was a demo recorded for the Castells, and they ended up recording a version of I Do that became a top charting single. So Brian Wilson definitely helped that band out in that regard. Prior to that, we heard an alternative version of Don't Back Down. So you can find the original version of that on 1964's All Summer Long, but this one has a much more rocky edge to it, mm-hmm. with those very incessant pounding drums.
1: Yes. Prior to that, we heard Land Ahoy and Cindy, Oh Cindy, two tracks, outtakes, actually, from two separate releases. But so Land Ahoy was actually an outtake from...
0: I believe it would have been Surfing USA.
1: Yeah, okay.
0: What's interesting, though, is that the melody would be reused on Cherry Cherry Coupe, which was a song that wound up on Shutdown Volume 2. So, even though they never released that officially, they did reuse the structure and the melody of that. And Cindy Oh Cindy, a great song, just never officially released. That was recorded during the Surf and Safari sessions. And we started things off with an early session of their debut single, the song Surfin'.
1: Yeah, and you can find that version of that particular song on the Made in America box set, which came out, I think, in the 90s. And we're going to continue next with some pretty cool covers we managed to scrounge up here, starting off with the Jesus and Mary Chain.
0: You know, they were definitely indebted by the Beach Boys, and they made no secret of that. And this is a hellacious version of Surfin' USA, really showing, despite the sunny disposition of the Beach Boys, how much they influenced punk and alternative music. So brace yourself for the most fierce version of Surfin' USA you'll probably ever hear here on Revolution Rock.

0: You're listening to Revolution Rock here on CJAM 99.1 FM in the Windsor, Detroit area. I'm your host, Dave Constantino, joined with Adam Pelche, and we are playing what we're calling our Endless Summer, our tribute to some of the deep cuts, outtakes, and alternate versions of the many songs that were recorded by the one and only Beach Boys band.
1: And of course, there's so many great popular songs that we just can't really get away with playing, so I decided instead, let's play a few covers, some notable covers of some of their greater best-known material, including that last song, Ronnie Spector, Full Circle, doing Don't Worry Baby. That's taken from her She Talks to Rainbows EP from 1999. Now, this is Full Circle for a reason, because Brian Wilson was obsessed with a particular song. And what song was that? Be My Baby.
0: Yeah, Be My Baby. I was like, it's in that Tarantino movie.
1: Yep, it's in a lot of movies, but yeah, by the Ronettes. And he basically was so obsessed with it that he had a custom record player in his house that would just repeatedly play that and wear out multiple copies of it because he loved that song so much. And this was part of when he was going through a mental health episode, and he definitely was relapsing into some like very negative behavior of his, and he had a lot of substance dependency issues as well. There's no getting around that. But he considered the song an anchor, a lifelong and a personal aspiration. And so I think this was a brilliant gesture from Ronnie Spector from Ronettes to cover this song. I think that's brilliant, and it's a beautiful version to hear from her. Prior to that, though, we heard something from Canada's own Cub.
0: Yeah, we heard their version of Surfer Girl, from Betty Cola, their 1993 album, which we've played from countless times over the years. Prior to that, we heard some music from Yola Tango's. They did Little Honda.
1: They did Little Honda. That's taken from their 1997 record, I Can Hear the Heart Beating as One. I believe we actually heard them perform that live when they performed in Detroit. This past year.
0: Yeah, it was pretty cool.
1: It was fantastic. And then, of course, that rip-roaring version by the Jesus and Mary Chain of Surfin' USA. If you like that version, you can track that down on their Barbed Wire Kisses compilation record. So we ended off our last Beach Boys retrospective look, kind of capping off with 1965. And they're really blossoming. They're becoming a band that's getting into more complex arrangements, more mature songwriting themes. And so Brian Wilson goes full tilt into this. He makes what he calls a teenage prayer to God with Pet Sounds, this album that defied all expectations or possibilities of what pop music can do. It is arguably the first orchestral pop record. Of course, you can, you know, probably bring up other examples to say, well, it's not necessarily the first, but it's definitely the most complete and really most awe-inspiring. You can say a lot of things about Pet Sounds. It is a beautiful record featuring 12 amazing pop songs, one weird instrumental,
0: yes,
1: and a number of sounds that are just unconventional. There are sounds of dogs barking, train tracks. There's, what's that?
0: Paper ripping.
1: Paper ripping. There is like weird like metal sheets being clung. Like, this is basically when you see in a movie, like the idea of some studio engineer, mad genius going, we're going to have this in here. We're going to
0: doing some Foley sound.
1: We're going to have some popcorn popping. It's like, this is Brian Wilson to a T, whose idea was, we're not just going to use traditional instruments. He took some inspiration actually from the avant-garde composer John Cage, who went to unconventional sounds from stuff like steaming water or just the ambient noise of a room to say, no, these are parts of a song as well, and I'm going to incorporate that into here. Now, we would be remiss to say Brian Wilson, he just didn't do this sober-minded. He, definitely was under the influence of some things at this time.
0: Yes, and lyrically he also collaborated with someone that wasn't in the Beach Boys.
1: Oh, well, I know for sure he did that with the subsequent record, Smile.
0: Oh, maybe I'm mixing it up. Yeah.
1: Yeah, this one, I believe it was all the Beach Boys who did the songs on this one, and they composed everything aside from one cover, a great version of Sloop John B.
0: On this one, though, it features the Wrecking Crew playing the instrumentation.
1: That is correct.
0: And that's not the Beach Boys. That was actually, it featured Carole Kane and a series of session musicians that Phil Spector would often use.
1: Mm-hmm.
0: Now, the Beach Boys did do vocal harmonies and sing on it, and add in that respect, but it also might have been kind of weird for them. They're like, we're the Beach Boys, we're going to make a record but we're not really going to be on it.
1: And it was essentially, it wasn't even meant to be a Beach Boys record.
0: I think it was, yeah.
1: Brian Wilson was going to make it a solo record. It was going to be his thing. But then I guess either the other Beach Boys or record executives told him it would not sell as a solo record. And so he relented and he allowed the Beach Boys to be there mainly in name. But honestly, he used the Beach Boys like instruments as well as he did for any of the other instruments on this record to great effect. It is one of the most powerful pop records of all time. And you just named the songs on here. It's incredible. You have Caroline No, Slip John B, God Only Knows, Wouldn't It Be Nice. I mean, this is just a who's who of the greatest pop songs of the 1960s. And as I said, the arrangements are so complex. It was unlike anything else coming out in pop music at the time. Again, I brought up John Cage, much closer to avant-garde compositions than what you would get from something like the Beatles or the Hollies. Now, with that said, though, they definitely were a pop band, and they made each one of these songs a certified banger, as with the song we're going to hear, Hang On To Your Ego. This one was not actually released on the record in this edition. It was later retitled I Know There's an Answer, and the lyrics were changed quite a bit because some of the other Beach Boys thought it was a little bit too far out. They didn't understand the lyrics. Really, this is Brian Wilson saying, with your ego, you gotta cut it back. You can't let your sense of self overtake your life. And it's a very profound, very mature theme for a band that has been primarily known as a band talking about girls and hot rods.
0: Yeah, and maybe we'll talk a little bit about it after this block, but following this, he had the Overly Ambitious Smile album, and they spent a long time recording this, and it was never finished. And part of the reason, there was a couple reasons, part of the reasons is, in the end, I think Brian Wilson just thought it was too weird and out there for the public, and they might isolate their fan base. And then it became this legendary thing. It would be bootlegged, and people would be like, when are you going to release it? What were the tracks? How do I get a copy?
1: What sort of versions were released as well? Because there were different iterations. There was a kind of a compromised version called Smiley Smile that was not composed of the original recordings from those sessions, but re-recorded material, which was still a weird record in and of itself, yeah. But nothing quite like what Smile would be. Now, we got a kind of version of Smile in 2004 when Brian Wilson was coaxed into revisiting this old material. He even reached out to Van Dyke's Park, who was the co-collaborator you were mentioning before, and was like, yes, let's revisit this. Let's actually make Smile. And he did. So it was one of the crowning achievements of his career in 2004 to do that. And spurred on by that success, the Beach Boys box set, The Smile Sessions, was released in 2011, including on its first disc, as close as we can get, a comprehensive version of Smile as recorded during those initial sessions in 1967. So we're going to hear something from that after the song from Pet Sounds.
0: Yeah, so let's get to that. I just want to add one more thing. Ironically, everyone was expecting something really weird and out there, and then they were disappointed with that it wasn't weird and really out there when they did Smiley Smile. Although it was weird, it wasn't as...
1: Smiley Smile was pretty out there.
0: I mean, like, they were expecting... I don't know what they were expecting, but like...
1: I think they were more expecting... It didn't have the symphonic range that Pet Sounds did. It didn't have the complexity. It was kind of psych. It was a lot of, like, I guess you could say weird for weirdness' sake. I still like Smiley Smile, but it definitely did not touch the amazingness of Smile itself, whether you're looking at the Brian Wilson version or whether you're looking at the version that landed on the Smile Sessions box set. But we'll let you be the judge. We're going to play a couple tracks from this, as well as some more from the mid-60s discography of the Beach Boys.

0: Thank you very much.
1: Carl Wilson, lead singer on Wild Honey.
0: Thank you very, very,
1: to him.
0: Every time. Very much.
1: Oh, yeah.

0: It is Endless Summer here on Revolution Rock. Adam and Dave bringing you the music of the Beach Boys, but as you have not heard before, playing rare versions, alternative takes, outtakes, and some cover versions. And we came back there from a set featuring what a lot of people consider to be probably the high watermark of their career, that direct mid-60s period of that fruitful part of 65 through 67, where they reached arguably their artistic peak. And we ended off, oddly enough, and I think this is where the story goes, with a cover. So this was a cover of the Box Top song, The Letter. And that was a live in the studio version done for an album called Hawaii Lied, which is was not officially released on that. But this was basically kind of a pseudo live record, a weird follow-up answer to Beach Boys' Party, but not nearly as successful and not as well received. But I think this kind of showed the desperation the Beach Boys were in at this point, because the Beach Boys went from making orchestral pop gems that were highly regarded and commercially successful, like Pet Sounds, and then they made a failed record with Smile. We'll talk about that history as we go through this set, but I do want to mention that you can find that version of The Letter off of the Sunshine Tomorrow box set, as well as some of the preceding songs from that. In fact, most of them, that, including what we heard before that, a rare song called Can't Wait Too Long. It was never finished in a complete take. There's only been truncated versions, and that's probably the closest we'll get to a complete version of that song. That was an unfinished recording during the Wild Honey sessions. And Wild Honey was interesting because that was an album released in 67, following up from Smiley Smile.
1: Yeah, and it took on a very, it's often called a raw soul influence, where it pulled in a lot of soul and R&B. Obviously, we were talking earlier about how he loved Be My Baby, the Ronnie Spector track, and a lot of that early R&B stuff. This album has a little bit of a grit to it. And during this period also, some of the songs, I mean, some of the albums, most of the mid-period where they recorded them themselves have a very lo-fi sound.
0: Absolutely. In fact, what we're going to be hearing coming up in the next block of Beach Boy recordings is part of this kind of more lo-fi aesthetic that the band went for. But this was more rooted in grit and directness compared to the more complex orchestral arrangements of their previous tracks. Now, I do want to mention we heard two more songs that were recorded around the Wild Honey sessions. We heard Time to Get Alone, an alternative version of that, and we also heard Wild Honey, and this one was a live recording that was recorded in Detroit back in November 17th, 1967. All of those songs are found off of the Sunshine Tomorrow box set. And again, as mentioned, this came off the cusp of the failed recording of Smile, this album that was going to be kind of the epochal mark for Brian Wilson and the Beach Boys. It was going to be this rhapsodous sort of thing that transcended rock and roll and classical boundaries, that became its own thing. And because of a number of different factors, it never came to play. You know, there was a lot of different rumors going around about why the Beach Boys and Brian Wilson did not finish recording it. Part of that, undoubtedly, is the fact that Brian Wilson had a breakdown and he could not he could not complete recording. There was a famous session where, in order to get the feel of urgency, he started a fire in the recording studio, and that was one of the last straws to be broken for the Beach Boys. They basically put him aside and they said, "Brian, we can't continue doing this. This is too much." This completely killed his spirit, and he shelved Smile. As we mentioned earlier, a lot of the tracks were re-recorded for Smiley Smile, which was a different version of the original iteration, featuring a very different track list and very different arrangements for the songs, much more straightforward with a psychedelic bent. But definitely Brian Wilson was experimenting with a lot of psychedelics at this point, just not musically, you know, and he was not the only Beach Boy. Most of them were doing that as well, which is why you're going to hear that sort of grit and psychedelic element, not only on albums like Wild Honey, but you're going to hear that on some of the subsequent records coming up. Prior to that, though, we did hear Good Vibrations, which is the first version of Good Vibrations, featuring overdubs and vocals. This can be found off of the amazing Smile Sessions box set that was originally recorded back in 1967, but wound up being released in 2011. This is an amazing single.
1: And this was supposed to be the style that the album was going to kind of branch off from, too.
0: And this is why people were so excited. It was kind of called a pocket symphony because this song had multiple areas in it, multiple movements. It wasn't like a rock song or a pop song. This was a completely different element. Some would call it psychedelic pop or progressive pop, but really none of those appellations really worked for it. It was its own thing. And, this took a lot of time to record. It took 90 hours of sessions. Well, 90 recorded hours. That's not even including setup and preparation.
1: And all the other stuff. Maybe they were rehearsing. Maybe they were going over parts. Who knows? That's a long time for one song.
0: One song, and it ended up being, at the time, the most expensive single ever recorded for that particular reason. Now, the song itself is amazing. We heard a very early, very unfinished version of it, but obviously in that style, it's no wonder people were excited for Smile, hearing that song, Good Vibrations.
1: It's magnificent. It's amazing.
0: And it just was not meant to be until, as we said, years later, Brian Wilson would release a version of the album under his own name as a solo record, and then the official album tracks would be offered on that Smile Sessions box set. But that would be years and years down the road.
1: Yeah, so we've covered a lot about that. You can read a lot about that.
0: In his biography, actually.
1: In his biography, and then also, what's the other book you were referencing, Catch a Wave?
0: Yeah, Catch a Wave is also a biography that was written around the time that Brian Wilson was releasing Smile.
1: The
0: masterpiece that was released was Pet Sounds back in 1966. Again, very complex arrangements and unusual instrumentation for a pop record at that time, and really even still to today. A great record, and we heard the original version of, the song ended up being called, I know there's an answer, but we heard the original version, Hang On To Your Ego, and that became a little bit more infamous, because when Pet Sounds was reissued on CD in the 1990s, that was added as a bonus track, and a lot of people were just completely floored by this amazing song and these new lyrics. It was kind of like rediscovering your favorite song all over again, because with a slightly different arrangement and with these new lyrics, it really changed the appreciation of it. And then it was covered by a number of artists, including Frank Black of Pixies.
1: Yeah, and great collection there and rundown of what we had. We're going to continue next and talk a little bit more about the Beach Boys in a little bit. We're going to play another small set of covers, starting off with, I'm pretty sure they were just playing it for fun in the studio, but it wound up on the Rock Steady Who EP in 1966, the Who's version of Barbara Ann. We're also going to have a cool cover of 409 by the Headcoats. Let's get to it. We're listening to the Who do Barbara Ann here on Revolution Rock.

0: Brim, brim, brim, brim, brim, brim.
1: She's real fine, my 409. She's

0: You are listening to CJAM 99.1 FM and Revolution Rock. Adam and Dave here, going through with Endless Summer, our tribute to the music of the Beatles. And we came back from a block there of covers.
1: Beach Boys.
0: Of the, I said Beatles again. Oh, my God.
1: We like both bands.
0: I like both bands. Okay. You know, why did you both have to name your bands with a B? With the Beach Boys. Anyway.
1: Both B-E-A.
0: Both B-E-A. They're right next to each other in my record collection.
1: Both B's. Okay.
0: Well, if you want to tell us why I can't remember bands' names, please go to our website. You can shoot us a message. That's at revrock.blogspot.com. There, me and Dave put a post about the bands we love and the music we play. And speaking of the music we played, we just heard an amazing cover from Sonic Youth.
1: Yeah, their version of I Know There's an Answer, which you can find on some reissues and online, but it originally appeared on a really cool 1990 covers compilation that was called Smiles, Vibes, and Harmonies, a tribute to Brian Wilson. We also heard a song, another one from that release, by the Headcoats, their version of the early song in the Beach Boys catalog, 409. Mm-hmm. And then we had Shadowy Men on a Shadowy Planet covering In My Room from their Dim the Lights, Chill the Ham album. And then we started off with The Who doing Barbara Ann from their Ready Steady Who EP in 1966. And, you know, we got another set of Beach Boys songs. We're going to talk briefly about that, and then we're going to launch right into it.
0: Yeah, so at this point, there was a little bit of commercial failure, and the band wasn't really sure where they were heading. And they were kind of desperate to hear Brian Wilson kind of steer them right again. They never really achieved the success of Pet Sounds again, but what they did get are these really strange psychedelic records that made up their discography from the late 60s through early 70s, records that a lot of critics and fans say are some of their best, and I agree. We're going to hear a smattering of some outtakes from these, starting off with an early version of a song, Busy Doing Nothing, a song called Even Steven, taken from the recordings of their Friends record.

Good morning, everybody, and welcome to Bombay Morning. My name's Anita Best, and I'm going to be with you until about 11 o'clock. And we got some different music for you today, as well as some news and a little bit of information about the weather. Bombay Morning on VOBB, your community radio network. And a very good morning to you this morning, the 1st of September. Can you imagine? August went by so quickly, I can hardly believe it. It went by so fast. It just seems like, last week was the 1st of August and now it's the 1st of September. So we're all getting ready to go back to school and close down the summer and put away the summer clothes and take out the fall and winter clothes and all that kind of thing. And I thought I'd make a big change in the music that I'm playing for you this morning. So I'm going to play classical music for you this morning. Those of you who love classical music will probably be delighted. Those of you who are not so keen on classical music might not be so delighted, but maybe there'll be something that you'll find interesting. I'm going to start off with the Dolly Suite from Gabriel Fauré, Opus 56, and this one's called Berceuse. Very short. Let's have a listen.

And there you had a piano duet by Katie Labeck and Marielle Labeck. And that was Gabrielle Fauré's Dolly Suite, Opus 56, Berceuse. And we're going to have a look at the weather now. And let's see what the weather is telling us. Environment Canada tells us that today it's going to be mainly cloudy with a 40% chance of showers. Although at the moment it seems to be bright. The high will be 15, the UV index 4 or moderate. And tonight it's going to be partly cloudy with a low of 10. So the temperature is beginning to drop down. And inland the temperature will be even lower, 6 degrees. So if you got any tomatoes out, maybe you'll have to start thinking about finding a way to cover them or get them inside before it gets too frosty. Wednesday, tomorrow, mainly sunny with a high of 17 and a low of 8, except 3 in low-lying areas. And then Thursday, sunny with a high of 20 with cloudy periods and a low of 11. So the temperatures are going to go down. And they may go drastically down in the nighttime. So all you gardeners out there, be aware of what's happening. And I have to tell you that there's going to be a storytelling festival out in Rocky Harbour in October. And see if I can find some more information out about that for you in a few moments. I'll see if I can get that information for you. It's on Facebook and I'll have a look there for it. But in the meantime, let's go back to another bit of classical music. And this one is Antonio Vivaldi's Four Seasons. This is Concerto No. 2.

And there you had a little snippet of Vivaldi's summer piece there, the Four Seasons Summer, a little piece in the middle of it, a little short piece, only 3 minutes long, from Vivaldi's The Seasons. So I was told you I would tell you about the Rocky Harbour Storytelling Festival. It's the fourth one, and it's being held in October this year, 15th to 17th. They changed the date because of conflict with other storytelling things that are going on around the province. And it's not only a storytelling festival. There's going to be music there. There's going to be food. There are going to be artisans selling their work and so forth. It's a festival that goes on for 3 days, 15th, 16th, and 17th. And it's going to take place all over Rocky Harbour. So mark your calendars now for that fourth annual Rocky Harbour Storytelling Festival. And we'll tell you more about it as time goes by and we get some more information. There is a poster up on Facebook with our Bombay Morning Radio host, Gary Noel, sitting right on top of the hill there by Rocky Harbour, and you can't miss it. It's a lovely poster, and it tells you what's going to be happening and when it's going to be happening. And what we don't know yet is where, but we do know that the admission to all these events is by donation. So there you are, Rocky Harbour Storytelling Festival, October 15th to 17th. And what else have I got to tell you about? Oh, yes. Jim Payne and Fergus O'Byrne are going to be performing at the Gros Morne Fall Festival, which is going to start, I think, on the 17th of September up in Cowhead. And that's going to be a very interesting week in Cowhead as well. So, yeah, all of these things are going to be happening out in the area, in the Gros Morne area at the very end of summer. The James Humber Trail is now open in Norris Point. For those of you who would like to do some hiking, it's been open since August the 20th, actually. So there you are. And the old store is now closed on Mondays and Tuesdays. The old store cafe in Norris Point is closed on Mondays and Tuesdays. And soon it'll be closing for the season, I would say. Yeah. Let's get back to another little bit of music now and we'll see. Here is a little message from, before we get back to some music, here's a little message from Derek Whitaker of Parks Canada.

0: they encounter if they're driving along the highway and they see caribou?
1: Well, so, I mean, I'd say it even starts before you see a caribou. I strongly encourage people, for their sake and that of wildlife, to respect speed limits, drive cautiously, drive based on the conditions. Same as always, don't be distracted when you're driving or too sleepy, things like that. So if you're being a conscientious driver like that, then you will see that in some of those areas where there's high likelihood of encountering caribou, and it's fairly focused in the park. Greenpoint is a big area for that. Gold Marsh, I mentioned, the Trout River Gulch. Those are all areas where we see a lot of caribou near roads. Caribou are a bit different. Like, people are used to moose, and moose generally, when you see them, there's only one or at most two, maybe, and they'll run off in the bushes. They're very flighty, and they'll run away when they feel threatened. Caribou are a bit different. Caribou are often in herds, so sometimes 2, 3, 4, sometimes as many as 50 or 60 together in a group. And they want to stay in a group. And caribou, their way of thinking is a little different than that of moose. Moose, when they, like, say, they like to run off into the woods when they're startled. Caribou have the opposite instinct. They're like, well, I can run faster in the open. And so often when they're startled, they'll actually run up onto the road instead of away from the road. And that can catch motorists off guard. And so I think the key message here is, because they may run onto the road and because they're often in groups and you may not see them all, you'll see them on one side and that draws your attention and don't notice that there's more on the other side of the road. You have to always be prepared to stop suddenly if you see caribou, right? So if you see them, don't just, you know, slow down to the speed limit, think you're going to cruise through. Slow right down and be prepared to stop as you're passing them.
0: And that is a note of caution there from Derek Whitaker, who is a park ecologist, about what to do if you're driving and you see caribou on the side of the road. It's great to take some pictures, but stop your car and be prepared to stop because they don't act
2: of the
0: as
2: creation of the series.
0: So there you are. That's a little bit of advice from Derek this morning. Here's some Johann Sebastian Bach for you.

And there you had a couple of pieces by Bach, by Johann Sebastian Bach, and a final little piece by Beethoven, Ludwig van Beethoven, and it's a little piece called Bagatelle No. 25 in A minor, otherwise known as Für Elise, written for the daughter of a friend of his. Für Elise, Beethoven. So, what are we doing today? Well, over in Glen Burnie, Birchie Head, Shoalbrook, they're going to have, it's a shut-off notice for Wednesday, tomorrow, and Thursday. So let's read it out. It was posted on Facebook. For those of you who don't follow social media, it's... they're going to shut off the water in the Glen Burnie area, Glen Burnie, Birchie Head, Shoalbrook, on Wednesday, September the 2nd, to perform maintenance and clean out of the intake at the dam. And maintenance staff will begin at 9 a.m. Please prepare to be without water for the majority of the day. So that's in tomorrow, starting tomorrow at 9 a.m. in the Glen Burnie, Birchie Head, Shoalbrook area. And on Wednesday, on Thursday, I should say, tomorrow's Wednesday, so Wednesday the water will be off, and Thursday, flushing hydrants to clean out debris and dirt from the lines. Water pressure and loss may be sporadic throughout the day. So Wednesday and Thursday, they will be attending to the water lines over in the Glen Burnie area. So be aware of that and get yourself some water today. Store up on some water because you're not going to be able to get any tomorrow. And it's going to be erratic on Thursday. So the town apologizes for this inconvenience, but it has to be done at some point. And so tomorrow and Thursday is when they're going to be doing it. There, that's some information for you. From the Glen Burnie, Birchie Head, Shoalbrook Town Council. And don't forget that the Woody Point Library is starting their September 20-day book event today, the Woody Point Public Library. So have a look at that and see if you can participate. It's a great thing to do. Now, I'm going to be looking at some other places, and we'll see if they have anything else to tell us on social media. And otherwise, I'm going to be just playing some music for you this morning. If you have any information to pass along, just send us a note at voiceofbombay@gmail.com. Let's go back to a little bit of music now. And here is a very familiar piece. It's Pachelbel's Canon.

0: And there you heard Pachelbel's Canon and Gigue in D major with Sir Neville Mariner and the Academy of St. Martin in the Fields Orchestra there. The Pachelbel Canon, very familiar piece of music. And here is a message from Parks Canada.
1: Parks Canada Emergency Services at 1-877-852-3100.
0: There you go. Emergency Services. I'll play that again for you.
1: Parks Canada Emergency Services at 1-877-852-3100.
0: So if you need some emergency services, that's the number to call for Parks Canada. And let's see what else we have to offer you this morning in the way of news that's coming up. Nope. Oh, we don't have anything. We don't have anything else to tell you about this morning, so we'll go back to music. And here is Tchaikovsky, Swan Lake. You'll all recognize this one.

0: And that was a lovely piece from Jacques Offenbach there, The Tales of Hoffmann, the Bacharol. And before that you heard Tchaikovsky's Swan Lake, Opus 20. That was Tchaikovsky, of course. You're listening to Bombay Morning on VOBB Community Radio. And this morning I'm playing selections from classical music as a bit of a departure from the kind of music I usually play on Bombay Morning. But we don't have much in the way of news for you this morning. Our social media outlets are not turning up much in the way of interesting information. So if you have something you would like to us to announce on the radio, just send us a message at voiceofbombay@gmail.com. In the meantime, I do have something local for you. It's Tony Bircher recently read some, did some podcasts of his aunt's, Ella Manuel's, his mother Ella Manuel, I should say, about some of the writings that she did down Sellers Cove, stories by Ella Manuel, and we broadcast those on VOBB from time to time, and we had a whole series of them, and we are thinking about putting them on again. But this is the final episode of the Down to Sally's Cove podcast. Ella Manuel comments here on some of the odd phrases and strange words she came across in travels around Newfoundland, but mostly how they explain various things. And here's Ella Manuel, Down to Sally's Cove podcast.
1: Hello, and welcome to Down to Sally's Cove, a collection of stories about Newfoundland and Labrador by the late Ella Manuel and read by me, Anthony Bircher. I'm the editor of my mother's writings about the history and rich culture of the places and people she knew and loved. Many of these stories she read on local and national radio in the 1940s to 1970s. Like many other writers, Ella Manuel made notes of odd phrases and strange words that she came across in her conversations around the island. Some have appeared in other episodes in this podcast series. Toe, arm, suent, larrigan, lunger, elsinores, all now clearly explained in the Magisterial Dictionary of Newfoundland English. However, even that wondrous linguistic resource does not list nightingale, which is a shawl to wrap around one's shoulders, clitty, which the dictionary defines as tangled, matted, or knotted hair, but to an elderly Norris Point lady meant wet, clinging snow, or red devil, a mildly explosive device to clean

And I didn't, but not for the reason she believed. Those shoes of mine squeaked and squeaked, and the longer I wore them, the scroopier they got. So my shoes just went on scrooping and squeaking till they fell apart. Of course, you couldn't tap soft-soled shoes with sparbles, those little nails or cleats that prevent slipping on an icy surface. Now, isn't that a word as good as scroopy? It brings to memory a whiskery old gentleman, his toothless mouth full of them, and the rate which sparbles traveled from mouth to hammer would beat a machine. I always waited with bated breath for the cobbler to swallow at least one sparble, and it was just another disappointment of childhood that he did not. When someone uses an unfamiliar word, it gives me pleasure, but absolutely no sense of communication. But that doesn't really matter, because someday I'll find out what it means, and until I do, I can indulge in delighted speculations. Now, one summer day, I was fishing a river quite choked with tourists, and I said to my guide that perhaps I'd better come back in late August, when the river would be less crowded. "Yes, my maid," he said to me, "'twill be right saveloys by then." I pretended I understood, but driving home, I was puzzled to think how he knew about those spicy little saveloy sausages so common in England. Had some British tourist given him a bite? And whatever was he thinking to find a comparison with an empty river? And then I began to laugh, thinking how my friends would enjoy this one. So when I asked, "Don't you think it odd that he knew about saveloy sausages?" they laughed. "You idiot, he said civilized." Which goes to show how careful you must be. Misplaced H's are too common to be a problem. I'm willing to wager, though, that nobody has a better example than mine of Farmer Earl, who kept hens around. Of him, someone once said, "If 'twasn't a hopperation of an hen laying a hegg, Mr. Earl wouldn't be interested." And then there was Aunt Mabel from Trout River, who was talking about herringes. "Well, how do you spell that?" I asked, not quite knowing whether they were fish or fruit. "Why, sometimes I spells them in me harms, and sometimes in me apron." I'd forgotten that a spell in Newfoundland is a rest or a pause, and so I never did find out whether it was oranges or herring that she was talking about. And then there's the strange Newfoundland concept of nothingness, a very concrete concept, for there are degrees of nothing. Perhaps this idea is not special to Newfoundland, but in other places I never came across this fascinating use of the void. A friend told me, "I got nothing, but he got nothing at all." How can you have more than nothing? I have the haunting idea that there is an existential proposition buried here, but I'm not equipped to find it. Apparently, my friends can take it in their stride, never batting an eyelid when they say such things as, "Nothing? Why, I haven't even got the makings of nothing." Or, "The worst thing a man could have on his house is nar porch." I really got in a muddle with Huey one day on the river. "Give me a black fly," he asked. I looked in my tackle box, and I said, I haven't one." He asked again. I said, "I told you I don't have one." He looked in my box, peered inside, and said, "Ha, you got nar one at all. Why didn't you say so?" One of our linguistic habits drives me up walls. Frustration settles on me like a cloud of mosquitoes when I'm told that somewhere is a nice piece off, and it'll take a good spell to get there. How far is nice? How long is good? Reminds me of a question in a Scottish farming magazine years ago. A reader had asked, "Do geese fly across country? And if so, how far?" The answer came back, "Yes, they do. The distance depends on how far they're going. For longer distances, of course, they start further back." On the other hand, nothing compares for sheer delight with our similes. Huey once knew a man who ran so fast that his footprints went out in front of him. And once a little rail car came unhooked and ran backwards around the cliff, and someone exclaimed, "Look, she's coming down in her bedroom slippers." I must say she did look rather unbuttoned. And Mrs. Fowlow, on being told she'd be escorted to church by the Honourable Ed Roberts, said, "Like the Northern Ranger towing a dory." Here are some other examples I've noted over the years. Of a clever boatsman, it was said, he could drive a motorboat bottom up if he wanted to. And one woman in great

0: Conoy said of her neighbor. He was a bitter man who could cut his throat with his tongue. Why, he'd go to hell for a pastime. In winter, Uncle Eli would say, it was so cold it froze me ears tight to me head. And if he was going to the outhouse, he'd say, I'm going to wring out me mitts. A man from my village went to the city nearby, and while walking down the street, he spied a man on the opposite side, whom he thought he knew. He waved, and the other man waved back. In a break in the traffic, he dashed across the street, rushed up to the man, saw his mistake, and said, Oh, my, isn't that queer? I tattoos you, and you tattoos me, and tidn't are one of us. And when a visiting archaeologist got mired in his jeep, some fishermen tried to extricate him. He threw up his hands in despair when one of them yelled, Go ahead, back up! And as one bystander commented, He'd done what they told him, but 'twas right wrong. These days, words can be lethal weapons or spurious coin, depending on your point of view when you examine everything with skepticism. Mainlanders might think ridiculous these turns of phrase made every day around me, but to me, they are charming and utterly breathtaking.
1: That was me, Anthony Berger, reading a story by the late L. Emanuel from the podcast series Down to Sally's Cove. This was recorded in the studios of VOBB, the Voice of Bombay Community Radio in the heart of Grosmore National Park in western Newfoundland. Recording engineer and sound editor was Gary Wilton. Background music from Coffee in the Cove, written and played by David Berger. Together with a biography of my mother, these and other stories are available in book form entitled No Place for a Woman, The Life and Newfoundland Stories of L. Emanuel, published in 2020 by Breakwater Books, St. John's, Newfoundland and Labrador. 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
2: Yeah, there you are. Anthony Berger reading his mother's and noted it turns a phrase in where she grew up in the Woody Point area and where she worked in the whole Grosmorne area over on Lomond and all around. And you're listening to Bombay Morning on VOBB Community Radio. We're playing some classical music this morning, and here is Eric Satie's piece called Nocien No. 1.

And that was a piece by Eric Satie, played there by Elena Czerny. Anosian number one. And you're listening to Bombay Morning on VOBV Community Radio. Here is a piece by Joaquin Rodrigo, and it's called Concerto de Aranoise. And I know that Miles Davis made a jazz piece out of this at one point, but here is the original composition.

And there you had some music by 20th century composer, excuse me, Rodrigo, Joaquin Rodrigo. And the soloist there was Thibaut Garcia. It was called the Concerto de Aranjuez, number to the second movement there of that concerto. And you're listening to the voice of Bombay, 95.9 and 98.1 FM in the Rocky Harbour area, 95.9 in the Woody Point area, and also in Norris Point. And we have a podcast on VOBB called Tea for Two that we do air every Friday. And I just want to play you the last episode that we played last week. It's called Nora Shares. And Nora Shares grew up in Cowhead. And she's being, she had a chat with Olivia Ball, who is the creator of this podcast. And let's listen to Olivia talking with Nora Shears from Cowhead.

0: I'm Olivia Ball. This is Tea for Two in Grosmont, a conversation series with seniors from small rural communities in Western Newfoundland and Labrador, Canada. These communities cling to the rocky shores of the North Atlantic Ocean. With rugged, beautiful landscapes, this region has been home to Indigenous people for thousands of years. The outport towns that now sit nestled within a national park are close-knit communities. Their populations range from around 240 to around 900 residents. Over 20 episodes, you'll hear from folks ranging in age from their early 60s right up to their 90s. Each person made me a cup of tea and shared personal anecdotes, family stories, and the history of the communities that they call home. So pop on the kettle, pull up a chair, and enjoy hearing tales of the Newfoundland of the past. Today's tea companion is a person who I've been fortunate to spend time with on a couple of occasions since we first met around a year ago. She's a kind soul and really brings people into the fold. I remember attending a concert alone in her hometown, and I ended up sat beside her. Partway through, she put her arm around my shoulder and I felt so warm and so welcome. The conversation that you're about to hear took place on a beautiful day. I'd given myself a little extra time for the hour and a half drive north and was fortunate enough to spend those extra few minutes watching caribou grazing beside the road. Overall, it was a truly lovely day for a visit.
1: My name is Nora Shears and I'm from Cowhead. And I grew up on Summerside. There was Winterside and Summerside, but I grew up on the Summerside until I was about, 12 years of age. And I work in the public library, and I love my little library, and I love my little town.
0: So, Nora, we're here having tea and a chat today. How do you take your tea?
1: I just drink it straight, just nothing, no milk or sugar or honey.
0: Just as it comes.
1: Just as it comes.
0: Yeah. Lovely. You mentioned that you grew up in Summerside, mm-hmm. in Cowhead. Could you explain, for people who maybe don't know what that is, could you explain whereabouts that is in Cowhead?
1: Well, Summerside is the part where it's joined by Histamus, and that's the only thing that prevents it from being an island. And, of course, the resettlement program in Newfoundland is still ongoing, so we were resettled. But way back in the day, that was in my mother's time, they had summer homes and winter homes, and they came to the winter side, of course, to winter, because it was Lun, and Lun means it was calm and not stormy. Yeah. That's a good old word that I like to use every now and then. It's actually a fishing village, it was, back in the day, and it was so nice to wake up back in the day when they had these tug-a-tug motors, I call them. I don't know what they were called, but you'd wake up in the morning to the sound of the fishermen going out. And even today, when I go out there, I think we used to run bare feet in the morning. I think my DNA is in the soil, because when I go over there, I like to take my shoes off sometimes.
0: Yeah, there's something really lovely about pottering around barefoot in the grass. I always think it's lovely. My neighbour tells me that I need to put on shoes when I go out in my yard. I get told off.
1: I do too. I go barefoot on the beach a lot of times as well.
0: But having you...
1: It makes you grounded, I think.
0: It does. And in Cowhead here, there's a sandy beach, and there's something lovely about having your toes in a sandy beach. So, Nora, what was it like growing up here? What was it like when you were a young person here?
1: Well, you know, I have wonderful, fond memories of growing up as a child where I did, and I'm very fortunate. And I've always loved this island. I love where I live. I grew up here, and we lived in Toronto for a short time in St. John's and up in River Ponds, north of there. My husband is a school teacher. But, you know, I never get tired of the beauty that surrounds me. I grew up as a child out on the head, and we went swimming in Little Cove, which wasn't the best place to swim, because when the tide was low, we had to go off a long ways in order to get enough of deep water to swim in. But we always had something to do. Of course, I grew up in an era when there was no televisions. But the first TV program I watched, I was about 12. I would think probably 10. My grandmother and grandfather had a television. It was black and white. You had the outdoor antenna. And the show was a Walt Disney production called The Dancing Chihuahua. I don't know if you're familiar with that. But it was like watching it through a snowstorm, because it used to be so snowy. Every now and then we see this little dog running across the desert. But I never did get the gist of the program because it was so snowy. But that was my first time. But we made our own fun.
2: Yeah.
1: We had all kinds of games that we played, and sometimes they were rough games. One of the games we played was called Red Rover. And you'd have, say if there was 10 people, then you'd have 5 on a team. And you join hands, you made a chain, the boys and girls would play together.
2: Yeah.
1: And the object of the game was you'd have to, they'd say, Red Rover, bring Nora over. So I would have to try to break through the chain.
2: Oh my gosh.
1: And if I did, then I could take back one of their players for our team. But if not, then they took me from my team. But in the end, whoever had all the players, that would be the winners, right? But you had to be, they were rough, the boys were.
2: It sounds pretty rough and tumble.
1: I tell you. And actually, the Red Rover is a game that was played back in England, because our roots are from, we have like English roots.
2: Yeah. We didn't play Red Rover, but I think it sounds a lot like a game that we did play.
1: What would that have
2: was,
1: been?
2: We would have referred to it as British Bulldogs in my school, and it might be only my school that called it that, but we got banned from playing it in the playground because it was too rough.
1: Well, then, yeah, because you'd have to break through the chain, which was two hands. We would hold hands, and the opposing team would call you over, and you would try to burst through. And sometimes the boys were, your fingers would sting. You know, it was quite a rough game, but it was physical, and we played a lot of physical games growing up. We made our own fun, really.
2: And the playground at my school was, it was like paved. It was like tarmac, asphalt.
1: Yeah.
2: So running around and playing rough and tumble games on that was a lot harder than in the summer when we were allowed to play in the field.
1: Yeah.
2: So I think too many people got grazed knees and busted up. So we weren't allowed
1: so
2: to
1: you
2: play
1: weren't
2: anymore.
1: Allowed. Okay. Well, nobody ever stopped us.
2: Yeah. What other kinds of games did you play when you were young?
1: Well, I'll tell you something that we really enjoyed. My brother and I were always competing as skipping. We had skipping ropes. And it was amazing what we would have competitions. So you could skip sometimes up to 100 without tripping up.
2: Oh, my goodness.
1: And then you would cross over your rope and see how many times you could do that. So Obadiah, that was my brother, and we used to do that frequently. And my girlfriends, we all had skipping ropes. So we didn't have commercial made ones. We would have pieces of rope that our dads would cut off for us and then tie a knot at the end.
2: Yeah.
1: So that's what we use for skipping with. And there was a little one we used to do, especially the girls. We'd sing, Red Rosy Apple, Gingerbread and Tart, tell me the story of your sweetheart. So we would skip saying that, and then we'd say, hey, B, C, D, A, F, G. And if you got caught up in, tripped up in G, well, of course, you had to say your boyfriend's name started with G. So that was, and we played that frequently.
2: Yeah, maybe yours was a G, and that's your name.
1: Well, that's why I said G, because my husband's name is Gary.
2: It's interesting because I think, unfortunately, some people sort of think of some games as being for some and not others, but it's lovely when you hear about people, everybody playing together, and that's a really lovely thing in small towns when everybody's playing together, I think.
1: Well, out on the head in Summerside, there was not a lot of kids.
2: Yeah.
1: So, you know, when I started school, it was in a one-room school, and that was out on Summerside, and there was a school chapel, and there was myself and two other boys, and we had a seat that was joined. Our seat was a long seat. And I remember our first day of school, we tipped over our seat and tumbled back over.
2: Oh, no.
1: We were so scared.
2: Oh, gosh.
1: It was an accident, but... And we'd play, and boys and girls played together. And, of course, recess time, we'd play hide-and-seek.
2: Yeah.
1: And I don't know if you guys played hide-and-seek, but you have a seeker.
2: Yeah.
1: And we would all hide, and we would agree before we start hiding the number that the seeker would count. Sometimes it'd be up to 100 and probably 50.
2: Oh, my gosh.
1: And then we would hide in places, and, of course, then he had come looking for us.
2: Yeah.
1: So the first person they found, that you would end up having to be the seeker, right?
2: Yeah.
1: And the rest would try to get on before they were tagged.
2: Yeah. It's funny, there are games that we play at home that are similar here, but recently my neighbours have grandchildren and came to visit, and the grandchildren are quite young, and I could hear them playing outside in the evening, I thought they were playing hide and seek, and I could hear two little kids. They must have been hiding by my vehicle because I could hear them through the window giggling when I was going to wash my hands, and there's little kids outside giggling, and it just made my heart so warm. And they must have been playing a game that we didn't play when we were children. Yeah. I only learned about it when we came here.
1: You don't remember what it was? A flashlight?
2: Yeah.
1: Okay. Yeah, that's where they had to spotlight.
2: Yeah.
1: And they'd have to catch... Yeah. My kids played that when they were younger too. Yeah. They go out nighttime with their flashlight and had to, yeah.
2: I was like, that's so special hearing children playing with their grandparents. Yeah. Oh, it's lovely.
1: And there was another game that we played, and I remember this morning. It was Mother May I.
2: Okay.
1: It would be, you know, you'd have people line up, and you would be, and I would be the mother, and I would say, okay, Olivia, would you take two baby steps? And if you forgot to say, Mother, may I, you had to start over. So the object of the game was remembering to say, Mother, may I, and then I'd say, you take two steps. And the person to get up to you first was the winner. Yeah. Someone would have to make, they would do a rabbit up, a giant step, baby step. And these were it was just a simple little game, but, you know, and it was called Mother, may I. And if you forgot to say, Mother, may I, then you didn't get to do the two steps. You had to go back, and another person would start.
2: Yeah. Gets your manners in as well.
1: Yeah, it was twofold, wasn't it? And giving you some exercise and teaching you to say, Mother, may I.
2: Did you mainly play outside when you were young?
1: Most of the time was outside. It was always outside. Well, when we were home, I had brothers. I had seven brothers and just one sister.
2: Oh, my goodness. Busy house.
1: It was a big... And we had a big house, and there was 13 steps in the house coming down from upstairs, what we call upstairs, the landing. Mm-hmm. And when Mom and Dad bought some things, we'd have the cardboard, and we'd just slide down the steps on the cardboard. So that was inside fun. We were rough kids sometimes. Growing up with boys, I always said I was a tomboy. So I used to play ball with the boys. We used to play a game of rounders. And the rounders, actually, that originated in England.
2: Yeah, we played
1: rounders.
2: And it
1: was back in... And we only needed a sponge ball, and a bat could be made of the wood. Mm-hmm. It wasn't commercially bought. It was most everyone had the red rubber ball, mm-hmm. and we'd get a piece of wood that was shaped probably like a bat and a flat, and then we'd play that resist time. You would have two teams. You had your fielders and the batters, and if you batted the ball, of course, if you're familiar with it, I guess, and if you pitched the ball far enough and you could run your four bases, well, that would be a rounder. That would be one score, right?
2: Yeah. Do you know you're the first person that I've spoken to who knows about rounders here?
1: Really?
2: Because at home, that's one of the sports that we play in gym class.
1: Really?
2: Yeah, it's like a seen as being like a proper sport that we play in gym class. But nobody who I've spoken to about it here knows it. And when I've tried to explain it, people have said, "Oh, it's baseball."
1: Well,
2: but
1: actually,
2: it's not the same,
1: but that's where I read an article on it, and that's where baseball originated from, the game of rounders.
2: Oh, really?
1: And it became Americanized, and they called it baseball, but that was what they based it on, the rounders game, because you had your bases, but it wasn't diamond-shaped. Ours was just round. And if you made your four bases, you scored, but if they caught the ball and hit you with the ball, you were out. Is that the same rules?
2: Yep.
1: Yeah.
2: Yeah.
1: But we played that for years. We played that resist time, and you know, sometimes we get muddy because you'd fall down trying to make it to the base, and then you'd have to go in school with muddy knees.
2: But that's the joy of being young, isn't it? You bounce back a bit easier.
1: Yeah. Oh, so that's interesting, Olivia. Yeah. We had rough games back in the day, very physical.
2: Do you remember, as you were sort of coming up, you know, when you were young, you were playing these games, how do you think that's changed over time between then and now with kids playing outside?
1: Well, I think kids today, they have their phones, they have more things, videos, and all of, they have more things they can do indoors. Mm-hmm. And the sad part about it is all these things sometimes, they're just doing them individually. They're not with a... you know, physical with their friends. And you learn a lot of things when you get hurt, you learn to say you're sorry, you bounce back from it, and you learn to sometimes take our knocks without being too sensitive, right? Because all the games that we play were outside. We had to learn to get along with one another.
2: Yeah.
1: We had to learn to get along with some of the boys who were rough. We didn't call them bullies back then, even though they probably existed, but you know.
2: And you kind of had to learn to forgive each other a little bit as well, didn't you?
1: You did.
2: Yeah. Now, you mentioned that you work in the library. I nearly said you live in the library. Maybe it feels like that sometimes.
1: Well, it feels like my second home. When I go there, I just take a big breath and I said, you know, I'm so fortunate to be surrounded by books. And, you know, books can... I tell you this story. When I was... My grandmother used to take in boarders, and my grandfather had a bookshelf. My grandfather was a very smart man, mm-hmm. but he had all the education. He could have went to university. They wanted him to go. I don't know if they called it university back then, or but because his dad had one leg and he was a light keeper, he stayed home to help him, and eventually took over the light. But and they also took in boarders, and I remember we weren't allowed in the living room because that's where my grandmother's boarders ate, and you know it was a place for. But if you were reading, and I remember I was reading a book, it was a hardcover book, and my grandfather said, well, seeing that you're reading, Nora, you can go in. So I went in and lit on the sofa, and the book was called Lever to Evan. It was a very sad book, and I don't remember the author. But, yeah, nice. Reading was always very important to me. We always had reading material in my house when I was growing up. And my mom was sort of a leader in the community, too. She taught JAs, and she'd bring the kids... she taught a lot of kids in the community to knit. Yeah. And a lot of kids now come. So your mom taught me how to knit. And there are other girls that told me that. So, yeah. But, you know, I'm not a great knitter.
2: No, not for you. Mm-hmm.
1: I'm not. I didn't catch the bug. I can knit, but not the way my mom could. But you, getting back to the library, I was just telling you that little story because I've always loved books. And I'm so contented, surrounded by books that... And you can go so many places. When we were kids, we didn't travel a lot, but reading a book took us to these wonderful, magical places. And you went there in your head, in your dreams, right? Mm-hmm.
2: And you can learn a lot about the world and other people.
1: Exactly.
2: And about yourself.
1: And about, yes, indeed, about yourself. Yeah, so I have children that visit the library. Actually, I had a class visit yesterday of 18 children. And I gave them all... a paper to register for the library. Some of them were already, but they were so excited, and it was so good to see kids that they were asking me what type of books I had here, and they were asking me if they could check them out. So, yeah, the teacher that brought them, she's very interested in reading. She's a reader herself as well. But I think if kids can read, they can do well mm-hmm. through life. Reading teaches you so many things.
2: It really does. And there's so many things in the library as well as books.
1: It is.
2: I remember, so I'm one of the relief librarians in my mm-hmm. in my library, and I don't work there very often, but I was there one day and two pretty small kids came in. I don't know if they'd have been school age yet, maybe a little bit younger, and they wanted to play with a toy that was something that fit together with a hinge, and the hinge had popped.
1: Yeah.
2: And they said, could I fix it? And so looking at it, I think, oh my goodness, I hope I don't break it by trying to force it back together. And I got it back together and they cheered. And I thought, I've never felt so appreciated as when I put this back together so these kids can play in the library.
1: I do a reading circle, after school club it's called, and the kids come after school, so you know they have lots of energy.
2: Oh yes.
1: But they come and we join in a circle and they listen to a story. They always want to have a little lunch because I guess they're hungry after being in class all day. Yeah, but they draw me pictures, and they want to stick them on the wall, and they're so grateful.
2: Sweet.
1: And, you know, they're potential readers. They are future library users. Mm-hmm. We want to keep our libraries in our small communities.
2: Yeah.
1: You have to have the younger ones introduced at an early age. We've had a reading circle here in Cowhead for, oh my goodness, that's for preschool kids that weren't in school. And the teacher at the school said she could tell every kid that attended the reading circle. They were more prepared for school, and a lot of them knew their health a bit. They knew whether to use a pencil, because we had all that available there and little stations for them, right?
2: And it's a lovely family space.
1: It
2: as
1: is
2: well,
1: a family space. And you know who I get now? A lot of senior visitors.
2: Yeah.
1: And they're lonely seniors. And people don't visit the way they did when I was growing up. You could be sitting down and your neighbor would just pop in, sit down, and have a little chat. And they never knocked on your door when we lived on the Summerside. That's the way it was, right? They just came in. So today, but I think that, you know, a lot of seniors, I like visiting seniors because they got so many wonderful stories to tell. And the library is there for seniors as well. Actually, back a few years ago when computers came on stream, we had computer training for seniors.
2: I had two 80-year-old ladies.
1: And, you know, they got to do, when they passed on, both of them now, but they got to use their tablets, and they could communicate with their children. They were living, you know, in Alberta, these places, right?
2: Yeah, and it's one of those things that I think it's easy to sort of think, oh, people don't, they don't need to learn that, they don't need to worry about that. But in the world we live in today, you know, families are spread so far, and you know, I myself am a long way from my family, and there's good and bad with tech, but it does mean that I can talk to my parents every day, which is lovely,
1: and you can see them, you can
2: videotape,
1: yeah,
2: it makes a big difference,
1: makes a big difference,
2: yeah.
1: So it has its pros and cons. There's a lot of good things with the
2: Was there a library here when you were growing up?
1: Yeah, there's been a library in Cowhead since 1955. It was just a one-room library with a, and it was on this side, you know, where the town hall is too. Do you know in Cowhead? Yeah, well, that's where, that's the location.
2: Fantastic.
1: And I have a picture in the library of it. It's just a little small, what's the measurement? It's just a little room, and there was a wood stove there, and you could smell the books because you know it was consistent eat, but just the smell, you could smell. There was a smell there.
2: And did you go to the library as a
1: kid? I did. Joan Newland was our librarian for years.
2: Yeah.
1: And she was the librarian when I took over.
2: Oh, really?
1: She was a beautiful lady.
2: I have this when I look back at when I was growing up. There's certain people who stand out where it's like, oh, that person. And, like, you might be that person for youngsters who are going to the library now, which is pretty special.
1: Well, I hope I am. No, you don't get me all teary-eyed.
2: I'm sitting here and my eyes are watering, so I'm worried that you think I'm weeping as I'm chatting to you. But,
1: No, I know. But I, if it's me with tears, that's just me.
2: Nora, we're coming to the end of our chat now. Is there anything else that you wanted to share about things when you were growing up here?
1: When we were growing up here, the elderly people, I always add, because I was very close to my grandmother, I always had an affinity with elderly people. Mm-hmm. And this lady, her name was Mrs. Collett. She was my mother's neighbor, good seamstress. She used to make clothes for my sister and myself, little petticoats. And my dad would give her potatoes because they didn't grow vegetables. But I remember she came one time with me and came to my house, and she wanted to go berry picking, and she needed some to go. So, of course, I was the one to go with her. And I got stung by a wasp, and I'm still scared of wasps to this day. And she dug a hole and got the black soil. She took it and rubbed it on my leg, and just like that, the pain stopped. That's a memory, and I have fond memories of her, and there was another lady by the name of Alice Molina. Yeah. And we were kids. She had the only one of these swinging, you could sit in the swing, and it was and that was the only one. We had swings, but it was rope swings. But this one you could sit in, your girlfriends could face you. We went in there, and she said, you can swing in the swings, and the only thing I'm asking of you that you would abstigate. That's the worst of you. That's, abstigate means make sure you button the gate. And that's what she said to us. Yeah. And that's all she said. But I remember that, the kindness. And a child never forgets the kindness of your elderly people. You learn from them. And I've never forgotten her, and I always speak, when people talk about her, I always share that little memory. My grandmother and I were very close. I always said I was fortunate I had two moms. And growing up in a small town, I was fortunate because a lot of people, as you said, now in today's generation, they don't always grow up close to the grandparents anymore. They only probably get to see them once a year, whereas I got to see my grandmother every day. She had a little store. And she had the old-fashioned weights, and I remember when the apples would come in barrels. Yeah. I had to share this with you because it was a smell that I knew. And it was around Christmas time, so you add this aroma of fresh apples. They were all individually wrapped in tissue paper in a big barrel.
2: Oh, my goodness.
1: A barrel of apples that would come to the store. And that's one of the smells that I equate with Christmas, besides my mother's sweet bread she made every Christmas. And come home from school, and that smell would permeate the house. It was lots of good memories.
2: Yeah, it sounds like it. Mm-hmm. My last question, Nora, is if you were going to give a piece of advice to young people now, what would you say to them?
1: I would say take the time to listen to some of the elders. Get to know your elders in your community. they have so much wisdom. They've lived a long life. And just be kind to them, because some of them just, they don't have their grandchildren to be close. So if you meet older people, you know, just stop and say hello. Even chat with them. Ask them some questions.
2: That's lovely. Thank you so much, Nara, and thank you for the tea.
1: You're welcome.
0: 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Tea for Two in Gros Morne is produced, hosted and edited by me, Olivia Ball. Original music composed and performed by Louis McDonald. Graphic design by James March. Additional editing by Tom Cochrane. Tea for Two in Gros Morne is recorded and edited in Uktomkuk, the ancestral and unceded territory of the Beothuk and the Mi'kmaq. We acknowledge with respect the diverse histories and cultures of the Beothuk, Mi'kmaq, Innu and Inuit of the province now known as Newfoundland and Labrador. We're committed to fostering respectful relationships and to truth and reconciliation. 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
3: 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And Nora Shears was the 19th one. There's also episodes with Gary Wilton, Reg Simmons, Helen Harris, Eugene Bellows, and Barbara Bellows, Charlie Payne, Henry Young, Mary Taylor Ashe, Molly White, Gary Shears, Gary Noel, Marina Boone, Hayward Osmond, Glenda Reed Bavis, Harold Parsons, Joyce Young, Gwendolyn Payne, Alex Crocker. So, great episodes of chats with older people around the Gros Morne area. And the podcast is called Tea for Two in Gros Morne. If you're searching for podcast, Tea for Two will get it for you. And Right There Productions is RIGHTTHERE. Right There, Olivia at RightThere.org. And you can get in touch with Olivia. Okay, I'm going to go back to some music now. But first of all, I wanted to tell you about Radio Bingo. Radio Bingo is beginning again on the 14th of September. Kinsman Bingo will begin on the 14th of September. And the Lions Bingo will start on the 20th. Short of a week later, 6 days later. So cards will be available in the usual places during the previous week. So for those of you who are interested in Radio Bingo, that's what's happening there. Let's go back to our classical music playlist, which I'm playing this morning now. And here is some music by Franz Liszt.

You've been listening to the music of Franz Liszt. That piece was called Liebestraum. Excuse me, my throat is going again this morning. Liebestraum number 3 in A-flat major. And it was played by Lang Lang. And Franz Liszt, of course, was one of those romantic composers. Liebestraum means love's dream. And Ständchen in D major was the one before that. And it was fashioned on a piece by Schubert, Franz Schubert. So we've been listening to classical music this morning on Bombay Morning. And I have to let you know what's going on for the rest of the day here on VOBB. The temperature now is up to 15.8 degrees in Norris Point. And if you go to vobb.org, you'll see our schedule. At 11 o'clock, rather, Girly So Groovy will come on. That's a two-hour program with Trevor Clundert and features the women in

popular music. Then my On My Radar with Gary Noel comes on at 1 o'clock. And although Gary is not here, we do have his shows recorded already, and we'll continue to play them while he's away. He'll be back around the 15th of September. Then more classical music today at 2 o'clock with David Kavlovich, and that comes on from 2 to 4. Then the Global Village with Chris Heim, coming to us from Wichita, Kansas. It's an international National Public Radio program that's highly acclaimed all over the world. Then Democracy Now! At 5 o'clock, a news program from New York with Amy Goodman and Juan Gonzalez. Then Sounds Atlantic at 6 o'clock with Ron Moores, our friend Ron Moores, who visits Newfoundland and is particularly fond of music from Atlantic Canada. Then a repeat of Gary's program at 8 o'clock. Steve Fruitman comes on with 33-45-78 at 9 o'clock, and that goes until 11. And then we have Jazz Boulevard, which is taking us into the night. So, thank you so much for listening to Bombay Morning this morning. We're really glad that you were able to tune in and listen. Don't forget, the bingo starts on the 14th, and those of you who are living in Glen Burnie, Birchie Head, Shelbrook, there is a going to be a water outage tomorrow and Thursday, so be aware of that and get the water that you're going to need for those days. You get it today and store it away, so you will not be without any water. Okay, well, thanks for listening, and I'll be back again tomorrow morning. I'm going to be taking the morning shows until Gary gets back. And I'm going to leave you with some Chopin. We're going to have a couple of pieces of Chopin for you, or a piece of Chopin for you to finish off the morning. And this is a piece, it's called Nocturne No. 20 in C-sharp minor, C-sharp minor, a lovely key. And it's being played here by Mikhail Pletnev. Chopin, of course, was a Polish composer of classical music, and his piano music is a favorite with everybody. So here's a bit of Chopin to close off the show today. Nocturne No. 20 in C-sharp minor, played by Mikhail Pletnev.

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0: Hey there, and welcome to Girly So Groovy, the only show dedicated to the women who rock and to you, the listener who loves them. We are a show where the music always speaks for itself. I'm your host, Trevor Klundert, bringing you 2 full hours of phenomenal, fabulous, fantastic female-fronted radio week after week. We have so much to get to in this two-hour mixtape that we call Girly So Groovy. Of course, if you are a loyal listener, you know that all summer long we have been doing a 10-week series called Cruel Summer, Girly So Groovy Celebrates the 1980s. Every week we pick a year from the 80s and focus on 8 significant albums plus modern connections. So we started with 1980. We have worked all the way up. Last week, we celebrated 1988. And friends, we are at the end of the summer-long series. 1989. My goal was to have this wrapped up before Labor Day, and we are doing that. It's been a thrill getting to celebrate these albums with you. Over the course of these 10 weeks, I have brought you 80 significant albums from the 1980s. Do you get what I did there? It has been so much fun that I truly think we will do a 90s celebration next summer. But before we get to that, we are going to open the show. I have to tell you, in 25 years of doing Girly So Groovy, this week could have been the first time that every time I thought about going into the studio to record the show, there was no excitement there. There was no joy there. And I couldn't figure out what was keeping me from the studio. And then it dawned on me, I don't want to say goodbye to Dolly Parton. I wasn't ready for it. It just knocked me off my feet. If you're a loyal listener here on Girly So Groovy, you know that we love Dolly. You know that she's one of the pillars that helps build what is Girly So Groovy. In fact, when we were doing our Trailblazer series a couple years ago, we absolutely included Dolly Parton as a trailblazer. There has been so much already said about Dolly Parton that I'm just going to leave it at this. What a gift to have been alive on this planet at the same time that Dolly Parton reigned supreme. And what a gift to be left with so much rich arts and culture that Dolly has left us. So we are going to focus on 1989, but of course I could not start this episode without starting off with Dolly Parton. I thought long and hard of what I wanted to select from Dolly's catalog. We're going back over nearly 50 years to 1977 to a live album, a concert album she recorded in New York City, of all places. Country Girl and the Big Apple is the 1977 concert of Dolly Parton at the Bottom Line nightclub. It's interesting to listen to Dolly. She's just 30 years old in this track. It is her performing Do I Ever Cross Your Mind live. It is a song that has taken on such a new meaning already for me. When Dolly sings about missing her, it just is an arrow to the heart. And what I also love about this live recording, I had an absolute pleasure getting to see Dolly Parton live about 15 years ago. What was so special about the concert was that it was almost like a storyteller's concert. This live recording from 50 years ago is exactly the same. We get Dolly just being that essence that is, oh, so Dolly. So let's get to it. Dolly Parton right now here on Girly So Groovy.
1: I tell you what, I'm going to do a song for you now. That's one of my favorite songs that I've written in a long time. It's a song I wrote about a year and a half ago, I guess, and I've never had a chance to record this, and I always like to try new songs out on the audience, so I'll see if it's worth my while to record it. So you better do good. See, I have to look ahead, and I hope you like it, but I'll tell you, I'm going to be the only one that gets to play the guitar on this. I'm going to play by myself, boys. Because I got a hot lick, and I got to show the folks. Well, it may not be too hot. It may be lukewarm. But just the same, I hope you like it. It's called Do I Ever Cross Your Mind? Ain't that hot?

him in the picking. Thanks a lot. Thank you. Okay, I'll go home and record it. I wish I could finish the show, but I gotta get to the studio. Now, I really hope you do like that. And I tell you what, I have another version of the song that we goof around with every now and then. And we're going to pretend like we've already recorded this song and have it on a 45 record. And we flip it up on 78. Would you like to try a little of that? I don't know if I would. Here's us on 78. Are we ready? Okay.

0: 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Or do I ever cross your mind? Thank you.
1: Thank you.

And there you go. I told you we would work our way back to our 1980s summer series with celebrating eight significant albums from 1989. Our first selection goes to Amy Ray and Emily Saliers, a duo better known as the Indigo Girls, definitely proving in 1989 that they were not suffering from a sophomore slump when they released their self-titled album. An album that included members of REM, including Michael Stipe, joining the Indigo Girls on this album. It is an album that ultimately sat nicely between coffeehouse folk and pop, with really tight harmonies and internally turned lyrics about coming of age and, more importantly, female empowerment, themes that the Indigo Girls have built a career on. So we heard the song Secure Yourself. In the middle, it is American Treasure of a Songwriter, Patty Griffin. The song Long Ride Home, that's from her album 1000 Kisses, and then kicking off the entire 2 hours doing something I did not want to do, saying goodbye to Dolly Parton. We heard the track Do I Ever Cross Your Mind. It's a live recording from her 1977 concert album Country Girl in the Big Apple, recorded at the Bottom Line. And what I love about this concert, you can tell it is a small venue, and you can tell that that country girl from Tennessee is absolutely charming the likes of those New York City debutantes. And it's two worlds colliding, and again, Dolly Parton built a career on uniting, and that is one of the takeaways. All right, there is so much to say about Dolly Parton, but we have 2 hours, and we need to keep moving with our 1989 series. One album that came out in 1989 that is just another album that speaks to female empowerment, following your own voice, being who you truly are, your authentic self, just like the Indigo Girls, has to also go to Kate Bush. Here she is right now, here on Girly So Groovy.

0: Redefining Radio, this is Girly So Groovy, the only show dedicated to the women who rock. Music right there from the lovely Leslie Feist. Feist from her sophomore album, Let It Die. We heard the title track, Let It Die. In the middle, one of my absolute favorite Tori Amos songs that just happens to be a B-side. A B-side taken back from when Tori Amos released her album From the Choir Girl Hotel. A B-side from the single Spark. The song is called Cooling. It is a song that just cracks my heart open every time I hear it. And I've been hearing that song for almost 30 years now. Kicking that set off, one of our eight albums from 1989 that is worth celebrating, Kate Bush with her sixth studio album, The Sensual World. We heard the song, This Woman's Work. Lots more music to get to coming up next. Another album that is absolutely definitive of not just 1989, but the 1980s itself. March 21st, 1989 saw the release of Like a Prayer. With this album, Madonna truly cemented herself as not just a pop star, but an absolute artist. This is an album that Madonna started moving towards more confessional autobiographical music. Songs about her fractured relationship with her father, the loss of her mother when she was just a young girl, songs that reflected her Catholic upbringing. But I could give you an entire thesis on what makes Like a Prayer phenomenal, but I'm going to speak to the heart. One of my experiences with this album just showed me how incredible of a human being Madonna is. I will never forget the day that my sister came home with her girlfriends from the mall. My sister was so excited to show me that she bought the CD, Like a Prayer. My sister's just a year younger than I, so many times each of us would buy an album and share it with the other. I remember when she opened up Like a Prayer, and when I pulling out the booklet and the CD, suddenly a leaflet flutters out. And this leaflet is The Facts About AIDS. So with this release of this album, Madonna decided to also use the album as a public service announcement. You need to remember that in the 1980s, gay men were being villainized and demonized about the AIDS epidemic. They were the face of it. And here Madonna opens up her leaflet with the statement saying, AIDS is an equal opportunity disease. She is protecting her gay fans. She is spreading the word on what it means to be sexually safe. She is allowing us to take care of ourselves. And I, even though I was not a fully baked gay person at that point, I still recognized something about Madonna that she understood who I could be and protected that fact. There you go. There's my two cents about the album from Like a Prayer with Madonna. We are going to do a 1980s double feature, in fact. Up next, it's Madonna from Like a Prayer with the song Love Song, a song that was co-written, produced, and features another 1980s sensation, one of my absolute favorites. One of the only times, in fact, I think the only time, that Madonna and Prince come together with the song Love Song. Up next, here on Girly So Groovy.
1: Je suis prête. Vous êtes prêts aussi?

Music right there from Brenda Holloway, one of Motown Records' roster artists, but a lesser-known roster artist compared to the likes of the Supremes, the Marvelettes, Martha Reeves, and so many more, but still in an absolute soul icon in her own right, Brenda Holloway. All Your Love is the name of the song. That comes from a compilation album from Motown Records called A Cellarful of Motown. It's some of their more rare selections. Yeah, but still just great music. You can never go wrong with Motown Records. In the middle, it is music from the dynamic jazz, soul, rock, and gospel singer-songwriter Natalie Bergman. She released her second solo album, My Home Is Not in This World, last summer, and it's an album that I still cannot quit sharing here on Girly So Groovy. If you are a fan of Diane Birch, Gladys Knight and the Pips, Marlena Shaw, The Bamboos, Mr. Little Jeans, Rainbow Arabia, Alice Russell, you're going to find things that you love in Natalie Bergman. Remember that she is also the voice to the sister-brother duo Wild Bell, another musical act of Natalie Bergman's we love here on the show. I'll Be Your Number One is the song we heard from Natalie Bergman. And then starting the set off, of course, Celebrating Like a Prayer, one of the most phenomenal albums to come out of 1989. Before we got into the music, I talked about just how much I loved Madonna for the fact that she was willing to take the risk and insert in every single album a leaflet as a PSA about protecting yourself from AIDS and also moving the face of AIDS away from that of just gay people. It was an absolute risk to do that, but Madonna has built a career on risk, and it has paid off so many times. All right, we're going to keep things going. I told you we had so much to do this hour. How about a neo-soul duo named Sergeant and Comrade? Frequent flyers here on Girly So Groovy, absolute lo-fi soul that is just phenomenal. Sergeant and Comrade right now here on Girly So Groovy.

One more album to celebrate 1989 as part of our summer-long series, Cruel Summer. GSG celebrates the 1980s. It is music from Nena Cherry, an artist that we have been embracing here on the program for the entire 25 years that Girly So Groovy has been airing. Her debut album, Raw Like Sushi, delivered what I would call the confidence of an outsider's perspective. Nena Cherry grew up in many ways as an outsider, as somebody who had bounced around between Europe and New York City and London. And when it came time for her to walk in that studio, she had an outsider's perspective to rewrite or completely ignore the accepted rules of hip-hop, pop, and R&B, and it absolutely shows on the album Raw Like Sushi, especially the track we heard, Buffalo Stance. In the middle, it is music from Morcheeba, trip-hop pioneers Morcheeba with their song Tape Loop. That's from their debut album, Who Can You Trust? And then Sergeant and Comrade starting things off with their song Mr. Man. That's from their latest album, Power Volume 1. So much more music to get to in the second hour. Let's wrap up this first hour. Right now, it is music from Toronto, sugary indie pop band, Always, from their latest album. That latest album now, a few years old, Blue Rev, we're going to hear the song Fourth Figure here on Girly So Groovy.

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1: Welcome to the second hour of Girly So Groovy, the only show dedicated to the women who rock and you, the listener who loves them, a show where the music always sings for itself. I'm your host, Trevor Klendert. Yes, we are celebrating 1989 in our final episode of our 10-week series, Cruel Summer, Girly So Groovy celebrates the 1980s. But before we even get into four more albums from 1989, we're going to kick off the second hour with a Brazilian quintet that easily found their way into our 10 best albums of 2025, Pilatos, a band that feels like a holdover from when indie rock in the early 2000s had an ironically detached lyric sense, scattered electronica, a dash of slacker style. This is all that makes Pilatos so much fun. So with that, it is Pilatos right now here on Girly So Groovy.

Tin Roofs Rusted. This is our fifth album that we are celebrating 1989 with. Just when we thought the B-52s were over, they came back with their absolute best-selling album ever. It was June 27th, 1989, that the B-52s released Cosmic Thing. In 1985, the band sadly lost Ricky Wilson to AIDS-related complications. And while the band did not officially disband, the group stopped recording and performing for a few years. And while they were still talking with one another throughout those years, they began finding making music again together was what was so healing. And interestingly enough, when you look at Cosmic Thing, song after song on that album is about their youth growing up in Georgia and in the South. In fact, Love Shack itself is a club that the B-52s used to hang out at. So just there's a beauty in finding each other through the grief of a lost loved one. That is Cosmic Thing with the B-52s. Kicking off the second hour, it's Brazilian quintet Pilatos with their album Cantado. We heard the song Estrano Afeto. I think I got that right. All right, let's keep things moving right now. It is new music from Toronto indie electronic act Astra here on Girly So Groovy.

Hey, when you were in elementary school, did you have to write a 2 to 5 minute speech, 2 to 4 minute speech every year? I did. And one of my biggest regrets was in 1989 that I did not follow my gut instinct to write an entire speech about the genius of Janet Jackson's Rhythm Nation 1814. Instead, I think I did a speech on board games. And as you're a young, girly, so groovy programmer, I am mad that I did not do that. This is a phenomenal album. If Janet Jackson's previous album was called Control, Rhythm Nation 1814 is Janet Jackson absolutely taking control of her career. The music industry wanted Janet Jackson to make another album that was just going to be pop single after pop single. Janet Jackson wanted to create a concept album about socio-political issues of the day, ranging from women's rights, black equality, urban decay, and she stitched all of this into an album that still included those top 40 safe subjects that could work on the radio. It is a brilliant, gorgeous album, and it is an album of showing a 22-year-old Janet Jackson taking absolute control of not just her career, but the music industry as well. Before Janet Jackson, we heard music from Tisha, producer, DJ, electronic artist Tisha. The song The Light, that comes from her debut album Capricorn Sun, and then we kicked off the set with new music from Ostra. From her latest album Chin Up, Buttercup, we heard the song Fallen Cloud. Lots more music to get to, but coming up, it is another album from 1989. This time around, I am selecting an album that I feel is an underrated album. Lori Anderson with her album Strange Angels. It was released in 1989. I feel that this is an underrated album, yet demonstrates the best of Lori Anderson. It features her signature spoken word style, yet it also features her experimental electronic sounds. It features her wry humor, and it features using that wry humor to deliver messages that are, again, about things like women's rights, society at the time, and so much more. So that underrated album from Lori Anderson's up next here on Girly So Groovy.

I just want to say something. You know, for every dollar a man makes, a woman makes 63 cents. Now, 50 years ago, that was 62 cents. So, with that kind of luck,

Since February, we have been happy to feature Montreal indie rock duo BB Club here on Girly So Groovy. The new album is called Amara. We just heard the title track. Before that, alternative singer-songwriter Ali X with her song Seventh Floor. That's from her latest album, Happiness Is Going to Get You. And then starting to set off another fabulous 1989 album, Laurie Anderson with her album Strange Angels. We heard her song Beautiful Red Dress. I just love how she, in that moment, just points a finger at the idea of the glass ceiling and what women are making compared to men. That is just the genius that is Laurie Anderson. It is time for our final album for the 1980s. There were women rappers before Queen Latifah, but most were trying to copy their male counterparts, boasting about their style and mic supremacy. But 19-year-old New Jersey MC Dana Owens targeted her rhymes toward gender-specific topics, flipping a page on hip-hop's developing history with her debut album, All Hail the Queen.

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Stepping, strutting, moving on, rhyming, cutting, and not forgetting. We are the ones to give birth to the new generation of prophets, cause it's ladies.

0: 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A female rapper with a message to send. 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
1: My sister, can I get some?
0: Sure, Moni Love, grab the mic and get dumb.

We are completely out of time, so let's quickly talk about what we just heard from her latest album, No Lube, So Rude. It is Peaches. The song is called F Your Face. You can fill in the blanks. In the middle, it is Toronto dance duo Thunder Heist with the song Nothing to Step To. That's from the band's one and only self-titled album, again, Thunder Heist. And then kicking the set off, it was our 80th significant album released in the 1980s from 1989, Queen Latifah, with her incredible debut album, All Hail the Queen.

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You'll find 10 weeks worth of the program there. We're on social media, Facebook simply at Girly So Groovy and Instagram at GSG Radio. This has been the summer series called Cruel Summer. GSG celebrates the 1980s, so I'm going to leave you with one last track. Honey, cue up Bananarama.

everybody, and welcome to On My Radar. All right, sorry for that start. I had some issues with sound on my computer. But we're back to normal, or as normal as we can be. It's time for On My Radar, so for next hour, I've got all Motown hits. Now, those who know the show know that there's always a musical theme, and for the month of March, I decided to do Motown Madness, and there are so many great songs to play that were huge hits, still very popular songs from the era that began in the early 60s and really continued well into the 70s, although there were Motown hits after that, and we're going to play some of those, but mostly from that era, and really so many hits to choose from. I'm going to do the whole month of March with songs that were all hits, because there were so many Motown hits in that era. So, stick around for the next hour for Motown Madness here at On My Radar at the Voice of Bombay, 95.9 and 98.1 on the FM dial, and around the world at VOA.

start you with the very first Motown number one song. It's from 1962, The Marvelettes with Please, Mr. Postman.

Yes, please, Mr. Postman. That is the Marvelettes with the song that was incredibly popular and, in fact, was recorded by the Beatles also. And I'm just checking my monitors here. My voice just doesn't seem to be recording very loud today. Not sure why that is. It should be higher than that. Let me just double check here and see what's happening. Sorry about that. Just want to make sure you hear these songs and my voice introducing them properly. A little bit better. Okay, well, we'll try to leave it with that for now. Go to three more great Motown songs. In fact, every song I'm going to play today was a number one song on the Billboard charts. There are many other big top 10 hits we're going to play over the next month as well. But today, it's all number ones, including, we just heard the first Motown number one single, 1961. And just a year or two after that, Stevie Wonder came along with his very first hit, and he was still a teenager, when he recorded Fingertips Part 2, and it went to number one. Of course, the first of many, many hits for Stevie Wonder. We're also going to hear The Temptations and Mary Wells with not necessarily an answer song, but, you know, Mary Wells had a huge hit with My Guy, and then the Temptations had a massive hit with My Girl. We'll hear all those. Starting out here, Stevie Wonder.

Yeah, that's the great Mary Wells there with her number one song on the Motown label, number one on the Billboard charts with My Guy. And just before that, a year before that, The Temptations went to number one with My Girl, their first number one hit. And they had several after that, many of which you'll hear over the next month. And starting off, Stevie Wonder's first of many number one songs, Fingertips Part 2, when he was just a teenager, and a very different song from a lot of the hits that came after that. But then, you know, Stevie was that kind of guy. His repertoire includes a lot of great songs and lots of different styles. Now we've got three more popular, very popular acts. Number one songs from all of them, and all from Motown. We're going to hear I Heard It Through the Grapevine with Marvin Gaye. That was 1968, I think it went to number one. His first number one, but he had others. I Can't Help Myself, Sugar Pie Honey Bunch was the first of many hits from the Four Tops. And not the first hit, but one of a string of number one songs that started for the Supremes in 64 and continued for several years, and one of their biggest hits, starting out the set, Supremes, Stop in the Name of Love.

Well, a big, huge hit there for Marvin Gaye. Actually, a re-recording of a song that had been a top 10 hit for Gladys Knight and the Pips. But Marvin's became one of the biggest Motown hits of all time. It was 4 weeks at number one. Before that, also at number one were I Can't Help Myself from the Four Tops and Stop in the Name of Love by the Supremes. And all these artists that I've played today will feature again on other shows in this series because they all had big hits, many big hits. One guy who had a number one but didn't really have a lot of hits after that was Edwin Starr. But his big, big hit, War, was a huge hit. So we're going to play that, and it was number one. And Diana Ross, who had many hits with the Supremes when she went solo, scored a number one with Ain't No Mountain High Enough. So we're going to listen to that in this set. And we're also going to hear The Tears of a Clown by Smokey Robinson and the Miracles. And Smokey was one of the main people involved with Motown right from the very beginning. In fact, he was discovered by Berry Gordy, who started the label in around 1959. He was discovered within a year or so when he was just 17. And besides becoming one of the biggest Motown acts of all time, with as a solo artist and with his group, The Miracles, he was a songwriter and continues to be, who had many hits that were recorded by other Motown artists. So we're going to hear Tears of a Clown by Smokey Robinson and Miracle. Diana Ross, Ain't No Mountain High Enough, and starting off here is Edwin Starr with War.

Another great number one song on the Motown label. That was Tears of a Clown by Smokey Robinson and the Miracles. And Ain't No Mountain High Enough, the first number one for Diana Ross after leaving the Supremes. And a big number one song for Edwin Starr called War. Now, most of the songs we're going to do this month are from the what's considered the classic Motown era, from roughly 61 to 71. Motown as a label continued with a number of hits, but not nearly the amount that happened in the 60s and early 70s. And we're going to just do a couple up till the 80s today, but we're doing all number ones, all songs that went to number one, all on the Billboard chart, all from the Motown label. Here are three more. One of these actually wasn't on the Motown label, but it was Gladys Knight and the Pips had many hits with Motown. And she, in the 70s, she departed and went to Buddha Records. And her first single for them was number one. And because she is a big Motown act, and because this was a hugely popular song, we're going to include it with the Motown hits today. And we're also going to hear from the Commodores, a group that were very popular. And their first big hit was Three Times a Lady, went to number one. So we're going to hear that. And Michael Jackson, who had a bunch of songs with the Jackson 5, including a great song that we'll play certainly this month, I Want You Back. That was the first of several number ones for Jackson 5. But as a solo artist, his first number one was a song called Ben. So let's start with that one. Here's Michael Jackson with Ben.

And there you have the wonderful voice of Gladys Knight with the Pips and Midnight Train to Georgia. Massively popular song, not from Motown, but she was a huge Motown artist. And during this month, you'll hear lots of other great songs from Gladys Knight and Pips. That's from Buddha Records, Midnight Train to Georgia. But on Motown were the Commodores and their first big, big hit, Three Times a Lady, of course, featuring Lionel Richie, who we will hear before the end of the show. And Michael Jackson with his first solo number one song, Ben. And we're going to finish off the show with Eddie Kendricks with a number one song from the 70s. We're going to play Don't Leave Me This Way, which was a number one song on Motown that was a big disco hit from the disco era, 1977. And I think we'll have time to finish off the show with Jackson 5 with their first number one, I Want You Back. Many more Motown songs coming on the next shows this month. So thanks for listening to On My Radar. Here is Eddie Kendricks with Keep On Truckin'.

I was just thinking in the moment before I turned the microphone on that the four works on today's show would make a nice evening's program for any decent symphony orchestra out there. I wasn't thinking that when I put the show together, though. It only just hit me now. Serendipity, or slow on the uptake on my part, is a matter of conjecture. At any rate, our opening work is one of the most popular orchestral compositions by Maurice Ravel that is not bolero, but is definitely Spanish in flavor. His Rhapsodie Espagnole, like most of his orchestral works, started out originally for the piano. Ravel's orchestral version was completed between 1907 and 1908, making it one of his first major works for orchestra. Ravel would always be fascinated with Spanish idioms since his own heritage partly stems from Spain. The genesis of Rhapsodie Espagnole was a habanera for two pianos, which Ravel wrote in 1895. It was not published as a separate piece, and in 1907 he composed three companion pieces. A two-piano version was completed by October of that year, and the suite was fully orchestrated the following February 1908. The premiere of the Rhapsodie was given by the Orchestre des Concerts Colonnes at the Théâtre du Châtelet on March 15, 1908. The audience was generally favorable of the premiere performance, with much praise being given to the subtle and fresh orchestration and overall picturesqueness of the music. The four movements are titled Prelude à la Nuit, Malagueña, Habanera, and Feria. Here is Maurice Ravel's Rhapsodie Espagnole, performed by the Orchestre de Paris, conducted by Jean Martinon.

Jean Martinon conducted the Orchestre de Paris in a performance of Maurice Ravel's Rhapsody Espagnole, composed by Ravel between 1907 and 1908. The concerto part of this symphony concert that would be a good one for any orchestra to perform, hint hint, dates from 100 years earlier. Ludwig van Beethoven composed his Violin Concerto in D major in 1806. Although the premiere performance was received rather tepidly, that had to do with the fact that the violinist who played its premiere, Franz Clément, barely had time to study the composition due to its last-minute completion by typically harried Beethoven. So it was not until 1844, 17 years after Beethoven's death, that his violin concerto entered the standard repertoire, thanks to a performance by the Hungarian violin virtuoso Joseph Joachim, who was 12 at the time of the concert, which took place in London, featuring the London Philharmonic Society, conducted by none other than Felix Mendelssohn. The concerto is definitely standard repertoire now. Not so much the case for two very interesting cadenzas composed for violinist Gidon Kremer by his friend, Russian composer Alfred Schnittke, who lived from 1934 until 1998. Even though Schnittke's cadenzas, composed in 1980, might be too modern for some ears, many violinists do use it, and I find them a wonderful contrast of 20th century strident melody with the lyricism of Beethoven's own writing. So we're now going to hear violinist Gidon Kremer, with the Academy of St. Martin in the Fields, conducted by Neville Mariner, perform the Violin Concerto in D Major, Opus 61 by Ludwig van Beethoven, with cadenzas provided by Alfred Schnittke.

Violin Concerto in D Major, Opus 61, composed by Ludwig van Beethoven in 1806, with cadenzas composed for the concerto in 1980 by Russian composer Alfred Schnittke for his friend, the violinist Gidon Kremer. We heard Kremer himself perform, along with the Academy of St. Martin in the Fields, conducted by Neville Mariner. You're listening to Classical Muse, a two-hour program of the finest recordings of great music issued on compact disc. The show is heard regularly at this time across Canada on your local campus and community radio station, on the YouTube channel Talking Albums, and in Europe on CITW Radio from Helsinki, Finland. I'm your host, David Kavlovic. Our next work is by Montreal-based composer Jean Lesage. His composition for chamber orchestra, Vanitas, dates from 2002 to 2004. Lesage says the inspiration for Vanitas is the musical genre in vogue with 17th century French composers known as the tombeau, compositions that express sadness at the death of a colleague or friend. These are generally very intimate works, both somber and whimsical, offering unpredictable melodic turns and harmonic structures. The French-Greek composer Yannis Xenakis had passed away in 2001. His death was the impetus for Lesage's composition. Xenakis' own personal philosophy was shaped by his experiences surviving the Second World War and the ensuing Greek fascist regime after the war's end. Life can be seen as mentioned in the book of Ecclesiastes. All is vanity because life is fleeting. A very moving composition. Here is Vanitas by Jean Lesage, performed by Nouvel Ensemble Moderne, conducted by Lorraine Vaillancourt.

Vanitas, a work for chamber orchestra by Montreal composer Jean Lesage, composed between 2002 and 2004. We heard it performed by Nouvel Ensemble Moderne, conducted by Lorraine Vaillancourt. For our last work, we have a composition by the Hungarian pianist and composer Ernő Dohnányi, who lived from 1877 until 1960. His suite in F-sharp minor for orchestra opus 19, sometimes called the suite romantique, was composed in 1909, while Dohnányi was teaching at the Hochschule für Musik in Berlin. The suite's four movements are characterized by brilliant, lush scoring and witty and engaging melodies with a Hungarian accent. Dohnányi himself conducted its premiere in Budapest on February 21, 1910. Here is the suite in F-sharp minor for orchestra opus 19 by Ernő Dohnányi, performed by the Royal Philharmonic Orchestra, conducted by Malcolm Sargent.

Suite in F sharp minor for orchestra, Opus 19, composed by the Hungarian Ernő Dohnányi in 1909. We heard it performed by the Royal Philharmonic Orchestra, conducted by Malcolm Sargent. That's it for Classical Muse this week. Join me again next time for more great performances of great music. I'm David Kavlovic. Thanks for listening.

0: 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You're listening to VOBB Community Radio in the heart of Grossmoor National Park in the province of Newfoundland and Labrador. My name is Gary Knoll, and I am your host every Monday on Bond Bay Morning. 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
1: Hello and welcome to the Global Village. I'm Chris Heim.

This time in the Global Village, we'll highlight some Jamaican keyboard players, a number of different artists who made their mark actually working with some of the giants of reggae. We'll get things underway with one of those early giants. He was a member of the Scottolites and recorded in a number of different settings. We'll hear some music from Jackie Metu, a piece that he did called Soul Call, as we begin this visit to the Global Village.

0: Highlighting some Jamaican keyboard players this time here in the Global Village. And one of the greats, Jackie Metu, who was part of the Scoutalites and part of so many classic sessions in the Jamaican studios. We started with some music from Jackie Metu with Soul Call. We also heard a couple of Scoutalites tunes with Jackie Metu as a featured soloist, Hanging Tree, and then Killer Diller. And Tommy McCook, who was also part of the Scoutalites and the Scoutalites lineup with Freedom Sounds. Here in the Global Village, I'm Chris Heim, and a little break when we return, we'll hear some music from another great on the keyboards from Jamaica, Tyrone Downey. He worked with a real who's who of roots reggae artists, especially with the Wailers and then the various spin-off projects that members of the Wailers, original Wailers, Peter Tosh and Bunny Wailer, and various other projects, Burning Spear, Steel Pulse, just to name a small handful of the many appearances that he made. But we'll start actually with a song that was written for him. We'll hear Grace Jones with My Jamaican Guy when we're back in just a minute here in the Global Village.
1: 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I'm one of several hosts of Bon Bay Morning. 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

black heart man. Getting my share of humiliation.

0: highlighting some Jamaican keyboard players this time here in the Global Village. And one of the giants is Tyrone Downey. And we heard him there with some of the various constellations of Wailers members there at the end. Peter Tosh from the Legalize It album with Why Must I Cry. He also worked with Bunny Wailer on the Blackheart Man album, and we heard the title track of that. With Bob Marley and the Wailers from the Uprising album with Forever Loving John. As we mentioned, we started with a song that actually was written for him. I guess he and Grace Jones had been an item, and she wrote the tune My Jamaican Guy for Tyrone Downey. Here in the Global Village, I'm Chris Heim here with you. We will return here in just a minute, and when we do, we will hear another of the greats of Jamaican piano. Originally from Jamaica, eventually headed to the U.S., has been involved both with jazz and also reggae-inspired jazz and also calypso-inspired jazz in the course of his career. We'll hear some music that he did with the great guitarist Ernest Ranglin from their Rocksteady album, their version of Pressure Drop, coming up next when we're back here in the Global Village.
1: Cultural heritage sites dot the landscape of Grossmoor National Park. If you visited Rocky Harbor, chances are you looked across the water and seen one of its most well-known, the lighthouse. Lobster Cove Lighthouse began operating in 1898. This cast iron tower has withstood all types of weather for over 125 years and still guides boats safely into Bombay. The first lighthouse keeper was retired Master Mariner Robert Lewis, an Englishman, who tended a light for only 4.5 years until his passing. However, the second and third keepers are perhaps the most well-known, William and George Young. Bill was a local of Silverton, Bombay, and captain of the trading vessel Sailor's Home. Unfortunately, his boat was wrecked in a storm, and he found himself looking for steady income to pay off his debts and thus took on the newly vacant job. From 1902 to 1941, he maintained the light, kept the logs, flew the flags, and watched the sea through snow, wind, rain, and the First World War. In doing so, he saved people's lives. Bill passed away in 1941 after 39 years of service. When he died, his son George took up the mantle. George kept the light for 29 years, including during the Second World War. After putting his heart and soul into his job and rearing up a family in the only home he ever knew, George was told he had to leave as the lighthouse was put on full automatic operation. In 1970, after 68 years on the headland, the Youngs were gone. The family moved to Rocky Harbor, and George never set foot inside his former home again. Today, the lighthouse exhibit tells the story of the headland, the people who lived there, and their way of life. The light continues to be operated by the Canadian Coast Guard and comes on every evening at sunset. This summer, come explore the site and hear what life was like as Parks Canada interpreters share the stories of the headland. Lobster Cove Ed is open from 10 a.m. to 5:30 p.m. every day from May the 17th to October the 14th. We look forward to bringing the history to life for you.

It was a dark and stormy night, and we were riding east. That's the name of the tune, Riding East, the original Western mix of that tune. That is Dubmatics, keyboard player, synth player, programmer, and we heard him along with the legendary Rhythm Twins, Sly and Robbie, from the overdubbed release, Riding East, the tune. We also heard piano and organ and melodica player Augustus Pablo from his Pablo Meets Mr. Basie with West Abyssinia. In front of that, it was the legendary guitarist Ernest Ranglin from his Surfin' album, and the keyboard player joining him there, Robbie Lynn, who worked with a number of great reggae artists. And we heard Ernest Ranglin joining in with piano and melodica player Monty Alexander from Jamaica from an album they did together called Rock Steady, their version of Pressure Drop. And the vocal that you heard there may have been a voice you recognize. That was Toots Hibbert of Toots and the Maytals. As we've been highlighting some Jamaican keyboard players this time here in the Global Village, if you're interested in what we played on this or any of our shows, want information about what's coming up on the program, wondering what world music news might be going on, or maybe want to check out some world music videos or items related to the various shows and specials that we do. 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
1: We have a great relationship with Venezuela. It's, you know, it's a team in a sense. And we're taking out millions and millions of barrels of oil, going to Houston, going to Louisiana, going to lots of different places in the United States and all over the world.
0: President Trump announces the U.S. is taking control of Venezuela's oil reserves 9 months after the U.S. military abducted Venezuelan President Nicolas Maduro. Then to Puerto Rico's escalating water crisis. Amidst a historic drought, Puerto Rico's rationing water.
2: This isn't a question of today or the day before yesterday, that you come and help by bringing us a small water tank. This is something that you could have been working on and repaired with anticipation years ago, government after government, you know.
0: And the Trump administration secretly deporting migrants to countries they have no ties to, like the Central African Republic.
3: I was so scared. My hands and with my belly like this.
4: So they handcuffed you and shackled you?
3: Yes.
4: Have you ever heard of Central African Republic before?
3: No.
0: We'll speak to CNN international correspondent Isabel Young, who interviewed deported migrants in the Central African Republic. All that and more coming up. Welcome to Democracy Now!, democracynow.org, The War and Peace Report. I'm Amy Goodman. President Trump's reportedly weighing more strikes in the Strait of Hormuz to prevent Iran from rebuilding its capacity to attack ships. This comes as the United Arab Emirates said it intercepted an Iranian drone over its waters Monday after the United States and Iran exchanged fire over the weekend for the first time in a month. It comes as newly released emails show U.S. immigration officials worked with Iran to deport more than 100 Iranians on three flights between September 2025 and January 2026, despite rising tensions between the countries. Meanwhile, Iranians are facing dire economic conditions with runaway food inflation and a collapsing currency. For example, vegetable oil in Iran last month cost 383% more than a year ago. The price of eggs rose by almost 300%, chicken by 177%, red meat by 148%. Speaking to The Guardian, a biomedical engineer said, quote, "For part of the population, the issue is no longer buying a house or a car. The issue is cutting out meat, reducing food quality, postponing medical treatment, and scraping by until the end of the month." This is Ali Groubi, a local businessman.
5: I'm a businessman myself. Things are difficult under these circumstances. Business has become harder, and it'll become even harder if another war breaks out. At the end of the day, it's a battlefield. Excuse me, it's not a friendly gathering or a party. Everyone gets caught up in it, including me as a businessman.
0: The Washington Post is reporting several conservative veterans with big online followings have been given secret Pentagon jobs where they promote Defense Secretary Pete Hegseth's agenda and attack the Trump administration critics. Those involved include Rob Manis, a retired Air Force colonel, and Kurt Schlichter, a retired Army colonel. They both have active official government email addresses and are assigned to the office of Anthony Tata, the Undersecretary of Defense for Personnel and Readiness. Adam Kinzinger, a former Republican congressman and Air Force veteran, said on social media, quote, "How many more people that are blue check marks on X that are putting out information on behalf of the federal government and Donald Trump and the Republican Party are actually special government employees?" Unquote. Daniel Driscoll, the Army civilian chief, submitted his resignation to President Trump Monday, according to administration officials. He's repeatedly clashed with Defense Secretary Pete Hegseth over the removal of seasoned commanders from the Army's senior ranks and refusal to promote women and people of color. The Army's also been without a chief of staff since Hegseth fired General Randy George back in April without explanation. Hegseth has also removed at least three senior officers once considered contenders for the job. In Gaza, Israeli attacks killed at least 4 people, including 3 children, today, according to Hamas's media office. Israel tried carrying out an operation Gaza City involving more than 10 warplanes, which wounded several people. In a separate incident, a girl, Isra Al-Hisi, was killed along with 2 other people when Israeli forces attacked Deir al-Balah in central Gaza. Since last October's so-called ceasefire, more than 1,200 Palestinians have been killed in Israeli attacks. This is UN spokesperson Stefan Dragic.
6: Turning to the occupied Palestinian territory, we continue to remain very concerned about the impact on civilians, on because of the continued Israeli airstrikes and other military attacks over the weekend in Gaza. We're particularly concerned about reports that a young boy was among the fatalities, and also one of the strikes damaged items at the Al-Aqsa hospital compound in Deir al-Balah. Civilians and civilian infrastructure, including hospitals, of course, must always be protected. They should not be attacked or used for military purposes.
0: Reuters reports experts and officials from Nepal and China met 3 months before last week's deadly floods to assess the risk of such disasters. The participants in May's meeting reportedly called for joint efforts to strengthen the response to floods and other glacier and weather-related hazards along the border with Tibet, where a massive wall of water, mud, and debris crashed through a Himalayan river valley, killing hundreds. The death toll has now surpassed 1,000 as search and rescue teams race to find thousands of missing people. A school principal in Nuakot helped evacuate 900 students just 13 minutes before the catastrophic flash flood completely washed away the school building. Rajendra Dawadi said a staff member burst into the classroom and shouted a fast-approaching flood was headed their way. This is school principal Dawadi.
7: Other people saying that, other colleagues also saying, sir, the flood is coming up to Bedravati or something. So we immediately saying that, they stop the class, ring the bell, and we send the our keepers whistle there, then go up here. It's an emotional attachment with this school because I learned that same school. I get my own education from this school, and I'm giving the education to the people from last 23 years.
0: In Arizona, a second person has been confirmed dead at Grand Canyon National Park after devastating flash floods swept through the canyon Saturday. Climate experts say record-breaking El Nino conditions and a marine heat wave in the Pacific Ocean has led to more moisture in the atmosphere, driving heavier rainstorms and fueling the deadly flash flood. To see all our coverage of the climate catastrophe and climate change, go to democracynow.org. The Supreme Court ruled in favor of President Trump in his construction of a new White House ballroom. In a 5-4 ruling, the Supreme Court lifted lower court orders that would have temporarily stopped work on Trump's 90,000-square-foot ballroom. Chief Justice John Roberts joined the court's 3 liberal justices in dissenting. The Supreme Court also ruled the National Trust for Historic Preservation, which filed a lawsuit to block the project, did not have grounds to sue. In Texas, the 3rd key eyewitness in the fatal shooting of Lorenzo Salgado Araujo, the 52-year-old Mexican father who was killed by an ICE agent in Houston July 7th, has been released from an ICE jail after nearly 2 months. Victor Salgado, Araujo's younger brother. Victor Salgado's release comes as Harris County District Attorney Sean Teer said he plans to bring the case to a grand jury in the next few weeks. In related news, a 25-year-old U.S. citizen who was wrongfully deported to Mexico was granted permission to return to the United States. Brian Jose Morales Garcia was deported in April after a police stop. The Texas Tribune reports he was born in Colorado but grew up in Mexico, was living and working in Texas when ICE apprehended him. He said he repeatedly told federal agents he was a U.S. citizen, that he could provide copies of his birth certificate and social security number, but the agents didn't believe him. Garcia arrived back in Texas Sunday following a lawsuit challenging his removal. In more news from Texas, a federal judge has extended an order that temporarily paused the expansion of the border wall and construction of border enforcement infrastructure in Big Bend National Park. Crews were filmed bulldozing pristine desert wilderness last month after DHS waived requirements that federal contractors comply with a broad slate of environmental laws, including the Endangered Species Act. The U.S. Equal Employment Opportunity Commission, the EEOC, found the global tech company Cisco violated the civil rights of Middle Eastern, Muslim, and other company workers. According to complaints, workers filed in December 2024, an internal Cisco communications platform became a venue for racist and Islamophobic messages in the wake of the October 7, 2023 attack in Israel. The complaints say the abuse intensified after over 1,700 employees put their names to a public letter questioning the company's relationship with the Israeli government. Posts allegedly cheered the deaths of Palestinian civilians, described Palestinians as animals, and singled out specific Cisco workers who had advocated for Palestinian rights. In Ukraine, at least 12 people have been killed and 21 wounded in a wave of Russian air attacks on Kyiv and the surrounding region. This is a mother in Kyiv.
8: I'm already thinking maybe we should just take sleeping bags and sleep in the metro at the station near the Lyceum. I don't know. Last year it was difficult at school, and now I honestly don't even know what to do. I just don't know.
0: In Massachusetts, primary elections are being held today. Progressive incumbent Democratic Senator Ed Markey is facing a primary challenge from the more conservative Democratic Congress member Seth Moulton. And Wendell Berry, the award-winning poet, novelist, activist, and farmer, died at the age of 92 at his home in Port Royal, Kentucky. In his poems, stories, novels, and essays, he celebrated rural communities in his native Kentucky and warned against the excesses of modern industrialized society. In 2011, he risked arrest by taking part in a four-day sit-in at the office of then-Kentucky Governor Steve Beshear to protest mountaintop removal strip mining. He spoke to the journalist Jeff Biggers about why he was committing civil disobedience.
9: Over these years, there's been one protest after another, one march on Frankfort after another, one visit to a legislator after another. And last year we visited the governor. And all this has been without any perceptible political effect, no acknowledgement even that the problems exist. And so we're doing this simply as the next logical step. We'd exhausted all other possibilities.
0: And those are some of the headlines. This is Democracy Now!, democracynow.org, The War and Peace Report. I am Amy Goodman in New York, joined by Democracy Now!'s Juan Gonzalez in Chicago. Hi, Juan.
10: Hi, Amy, and welcome to all of our listeners and viewers across the country and around the world.
0: 9 months after the U.S. military abducted Venezuelan President Nicolas Maduro and the First Lady in a raid on Caracas, President Trump has announced a deal for the U.S. to take majority control of more than 65 billion barrels of Venezuela's proven oil reserves. In addition, the Pentagon will take partial ownership of a private firm at the center of the deal, North American Blue Energy Partners. Trump praised the deal Monday.
1: We have a great relationship with Venezuela. It's, you know, it's a team in a sense. And we're taking out millions and millions of barrels of oil, going to Houston, going to Louisiana, going to lots of different places in the United States and all over the world. And we're making a fortune, and they're making a fortune. They're starting to make real money. And we have Exxon going in. We have Chevron going in. We have our big oil companies going in. And everybody's bidding. So, you know, we do a lot of things. Here's a deal that nobody's ever heard of, a deal like that. Maybe the greatest deal ever made. Who knows? But it's millions and millions. Already, we've paid for the war. The cost of the war has been paid for many, many times before. Where have you heard that before? You didn't hear that with Afghanistan. You didn't hear that with Vietnam, and by people that ran it a lot differently than I run it.
0: On Saturday, Venezuela's interim president, Delcy Rodriguez, defended the oil deal, insisting it's beneficial for Venezuela.
11: Recibe a cambio producción,
8: In return, Venezuela receives production, employment, investment in infrastructure, higher revenues for the state, and productive linkages for the national industry. The benefits are countless. This binational project, signed for 25 years, envisions the development of 17 strategic fields with a production target of more than 1.5 million barrels per day. This is solely under the binational agreement between Venezuela and the United States.
0: Maryland Senator Chris Van Hollen criticized the deal, saying, quote, "This is proof Trump put our service members at risk to get Venezuelan oil for his billionaire buddies. Putting our soldiers' lives on the line for private profit is a gross dereliction of his constitutional duty," Senator Van Hollen said. The new oil deal comes 2 months after the New York Times revealed U.S. Secretary of State Marco Rubio has become the de facto viceroy of Venezuela, effectively controlling Venezuela's finances, the distribution of its natural resources, and its government. The Times likened Rubio's role to that of Paul Bremer, who was installed by George W. Bush to run Iraq after the U.S. invaded Iraq in 2003. We're joined now by Francisco Rodriguez, Venezuelan economist, senior research fellow at the Center for Economic and Policy Research, professor of public and international affairs at the University of Denver. His recent book is titled The Collapse of Venezuela, Scorched Earth Politics and Economic Decline, 2012 to 2020. He's former head of Venezuela's Congressional Budget Office. Welcome to Democracy Now!, Francisco Rodriguez. Can you respond to this deal that President Trump is hailing?
11: Well, good morning. Thank you for having me here. For context, I think perhaps the most important detail announced by the White House yesterday is that these are going to be 100-year concessions. Venezuela never in its history has given 100-year concessions. The longest ever previous concessions were given in 1907 by the government of Cipriano Castro, and they lasted 50 years. The Venezuela's democratic movement during the 20th century actually made it a point that the country would give no more concessions. So we've really kind of dialed back the clock in history. Venezuela is now promising that 20%, or it's committing. And it's interesting because President Delcy Rodriguez said that it was only 25 years, and now the White House comes out and says, no, it's not 25 years, it's 100 years. Venezuela is going to be giving, according to the deal, 20% of the output of this joint venture company, which is now around 200,000 barrels, but it's supposed to rise to 1.5 million barrels, is going to be giving it at cost to the United States. This is a deal that when you look, the more that you look at the details, it's clearly a deal that is unfavorable to Venezuela. It's a deal, you know, it's no surprise that the Venezuelan government has not published the details of this deal. The Venezuelan Constitution says that the National Assembly should approve all national public interest contracts. This hasn't gone before the National Assembly, and apparently the government is going to just ignore that provision, because if there were a public debate about this deal previous to its approval, then there would be many voices against it. But from everything that we learn, this does not seem like a beneficial deal to Venezuela. The argument in favor of it is that they're saying that $100 billion of investment are going to be put forward. But up until now, we don't have any concrete announcement of major oil companies going in. We just have an announcement that the U.S. is cutting a deal with a Venezuelan businessman who was already in the Venezuelan oil sector and who has actually been severely questioned for his past dealings with the Venezuelan government.
10: And Francisco Rodriguez, you mentioned this. Actually have the details yet. We have Trump's interpretation, we have Delcy Rodriguez's interpretation, but the actual agreement room for debate on what exactly is in it. And the National Assembly having is this agreement legal by the current Venezuelan Constitution?
11: I believe that it's not. I believe that Article 150 of the Venezuelan Constitution is very clear. It says that any national public interest contracts that are signed with foreign states or with foreign entities must be approved by the National Assembly. And this is, I mean, even Hugo Chavez took the widely criticized and fairly criticized agreements to provide oil to China. He took them before the National Assembly. They were discussed and they were approved there. The concessions that were done by the government of Rafael Caldera in the late 1990s, which were also very much criticized by Chavez, went through a debate in the National Assembly. The 1976 nationalization law was went through a debate in the then Venezuelan Congress. So this is the first time in nearly a century that Venezuela is giving away these contracts without any public debate. And yesterday the White House published a fact sheet. That's really what we know of it. But there's still a lot of details that go into these contracts that really make the difference. So if the U.S. promises that it's going to put in $100 billion of investment, and, you know, it's contradictory because the deal is supposed to bring $100 billion of investment. But President Trump says that it's not going to cost a penny to taxpayers.
10: Interrupt you there for a second. Who are the actual investors? Can you talk about who in the U.S. is investing? This is the government directly. And also, who is the Venezuelan businessman?
11: Yeah. So there's a Venezuelan firm. There's a Venezuelan firm called North American Blue Energy Partners. And this is a firm that is owned by Alejandro Betancourt. Alejandro Betancourt is a Venezuelan businessman who has been severely questioned, and there are many reports of this. Washington Post published on it, Wall Street Journal, about investigations and about how he's been referred to in several indictments for money laundering. This is the former CEO of a company called Derwick & Associates that was hired for no-bid contracts by the government of Hugo Chavez to build electricity plants, at least one of them, which never got built. And you know, Venezuela is experiencing massive electricity shortages now, partly as a result of the fact that these contracts to build energy plants were never delivered on, and those plants are now not producing any reasonable levels of energy. So the whole history around this is extremely shady. The U.S. says that it's not going to put in any money, but then where are those $100 billion going to come out of? And what happens if that new investment does not materialize? Well, what will have happened is that Venezuela will have committed to hand over a significant part of its oil production to the United States at no cost. And it's clear that this is not a deal that any Venezuelan government would have entered into unless this country had been subject to an invasion and unless its authorities had been held at gunpoint. So I think we've replaced gunboat diplomacy now for gunpoint diplomacy.
0: As Trump said, we're going to be taking that oil out. He said we have Exxon going in, Chevron going in. We have our big oil companies going in. And, you know, there were those who say it was the greatest deal ever made. I wanted to quote former Human Rights Watch executive director Ken Roth, who said on social media, quote, Trump says he will take control of Venezuela's huge oil reserves. The terms are unclear, but senior Venezuelan officials, all fearing arrest, are hardly in a position to negotiate vigorously, making the whole thing seem like one big military theft, Ken Roth said. We want to thank you, Francisco Rodriguez, Venezuelan economist, senior research fellow at Center for Economic and Policy Research, professor at University of Denver, his recent book, The Collapse of Venezuela. We will be doing a post-show interview with Francisco Rodriguez in Spanish. You can go to democracynow.org for that coming up. The Trump administration secretly deporting migrants to countries they have no ties to, like the Central African Republic. We'll speak with an international correspondent who just went to the CAR and spoke with those deported migrants. Stay with us.

0: Malian musician Khaira Arbi performing Nightingale of the North in Democracy Now! Studios. This is Democracy Now!, democracynow.org. I'm Amy Goodman with Juan Gonzalez. We turn now to look at how the Trump administration secretly deporting immigrants from around the world to countries they have no ties to. CBS News reports that in the span of 10 days, the Trump administration recently deported more than 100 immigrants from the U.S. to countries across Africa. CNN's international correspondent, Isabel Young, recently traveled to the Central African Republic, CAR, to find out what happened to a group of migrants who had been sent there. These were migrants from Afghanistan, from Tajikistan, from Georgia, from Iran. In a moment, Isabel Young will join us. But first, here is an excerpt from her CNN report.
1: Here's what we know about how these migrants wound up here. At 8:58 p.m. on June 11th, 18 migrants from all over the world were brought to Alexandria Airport, Louisiana. They say they were handcuffed and shackled. Several claim they were severely beaten. Two of the migrants say they refused to board the ICE deportation flight and were forced into a full-body restraint. Public records show ICE spent tens of thousands of dollars last year on restraints like the one seen here in a demo video, specifically for use on such flights. Other migrants we spoke to testified to witnessing this. A U.S. official called the allegation a flat-out lie and denied anyone was beaten. The maker of one such restraint said it's a last resort tool intended to promote safety and prevent escalation.
2: This family member informed me that he was actually removed. And I paused for about 10 to 15 seconds, not understanding what is going on, because I didn't receive any sort of information. I had no knowledge, no notice.
1: This is the plane that was used. A return flight likely cost around $1.2 million, according to flight trackers, Human Rights First, local journalists, and publicly available figures from ICE. The charter company did not reply to us. Nearly 20 hours after takeoff and a refueling stop, it touched down in Bangui, Central African Republic. Since we're unable to enter the building they're being held in, we managed to arrange for them to meet us nearby. For some, this is the first time they've been outside since their arrival several weeks ago. Maybe I can just start with, where are you from originally?
3: I'm from Georgia.
1: You're from Georgia?
3: Yes.
1: Egypt.
4: Afghanistan.
5: Iraq.
3: Jordan.
1: So all different countries. How are you all doing here?
3: Doing here?
5: Like hell.
1: Like hell?
5: Yeah. No internet, no electric, too much of mosquito. Everybody have malaria. Not safety. One time I'm going to travel outside and get some shopping. They arrested us.
6: خطفونا زي خطيفة. زمونا على مركز الأمني. طلب منا مصاري. ما حدا طلع إلا اليوم. اليوم بس.
1: One of the most confounding questions is why migrants were sent here. The U.S. State Department warns people do not travel here for risk of kidnapping and terrorism, and advises those who must to leave behind a DNA sample so they can be identified by their family.
0: That was an excerpt of a report from CNN's Isabel Young. In the report, she also examined the money behind these third country deals.
1: Most of the migrants we spoke with had won protection orders from U.S. judges. This stops the government from sending them back to their home countries, where they're likely to face persecution, torture, or death. Until recently, it was incredibly rare for someone with protection orders like these to be deported, including to a third country. But that's all changed. Very little is known about what terms the CAR government agreed to with the U.S. What we do know is that on May 18th, just 1 month before the first deportation flight, State Department diplomats traveled here to meet with the president. For the past decade, the U.S. has given just a few million dollars a year to the UN Migration Agency IOM's operations in CAR. But this year, that figure shot up to $85 million. The U.S. committed an additional $50 million to the CAR Humanitarian Fund. This is at a time when the Trump administration has been slashing billions of dollars in foreign assistance. We asked the IOM about the money they're receiving. They didn't respond to our specific questions, but told us the IOM has a long-standing presence in the CAR and they're receiving funding from a range of donors.
0: CNN's international correspondent Isabel Young joining us now from London. And we're joined by Yael Shaker. She's director for the Americas and Europe at Refugees International and helps run the Third Country Deportation Watch database, joining us from Washington, D.C. Isabel Young, let's begin with you. Really a significant report you did from the Central African Republic. And, you know, this is really interesting. I also went to the Central African Republic, but during the George W. Bush government, when the U.S. deported the Haitian president, Jean-Bertrand Aristide, and his wife to CAR, they could be sure that in this autocratic regime, he would be held there. And I followed a delegation that went to take him back to the Western Hemisphere. Now it's the Trump administration. And talk about what the Trump administration is doing with CAR and who these deportees are.
4: Yeah, I mean, it is remarkable. And as you said, Amy, I mean, it's not a country where a lot of people travel to. In fact, the U.S. State Department themselves warn people not to travel there under any circumstances for any reason, because there is a real legitimate risk of, you know, kidnapping or terrorism. This is a country that is under an ongoing civil war right now. But, you know, this is one of the countries and the most recent country that the Trump administration has signed these so-called third country deportation deals with. You know, very little is known about these deals. They are tended to be shrouded in secrecy. Not a lot of it is made public. What we do know is that a significant amount of money, in fact, $85 million, was sent to the IOM, the UN Migration Agency's operations in the Central African Republic this year, on top of an additional $50 million to the CAR's humanitarian fund. And what we know, I mean, we were looking into this because we saw that there was the very first flight that was sent to the Central African Republic full of 18 migrants back in June. And so we had been following and tracking this flight, and we had been in touch with some of the migrants. These migrants are from all over the world. Some of them come from Afghanistan, from Iran, from Iraq, from Jordan. And over the months and weeks, we were speaking to these migrants. And, you know, they are in shock. They are living in a country which they have absolutely no ties to. Many of them have never set foot in Africa before, let alone the Central African Republic. Many of them did not know where they were going to until they stepped foot on the flight. In fact, one of the migrants told me that, you know, she was looking on the screen in front of her on the seat, and she saw the words Bangui, Central African Republic, and was desperately trying to figure out where that was and where it was that she was going to. And so now that they are there, many of them are living in fear. Many of them are stuck inside these apartment buildings, unable to go out. They are living in limbo because the Central African Republic has given them three-month visas in which they can stay, so very temporary. So they don't know what their situation is. And many of these migrants, in fact, the majority of them that we spoke to, have been given these court protection orders by U.S. judges, which means that they cannot be deported back to their home countries. So, for example, I spoke to a young Iranian pro-democracy activist who was very active in Iran several years ago. She said that she was threatened by the Islamic Revolutionary Guard and fled to the U.S. And after months and months of traveling and trekking through the Darien Gap and a lot of hardship, she arrived in the U.S. at the end of 2024, was granted this withdrawal of removal, which means that she could not be sent back to Iran for fear of persecution. But obviously the Trump administration has found a loophole around that and has instead sent her to the Central African Republic, where she's living an extremely uncertain life right now.
7: And Isabel, you mentioned that they have basically a three-month visa to be in the Central African Republic. Where are they expected to go after that? And did you have any communications with the U.S. Embassy in that country about their situation?
4: Well, it's a good question. I mean, I don't think anyone knows where they're supposed to go after that. We did not really get much of a response from the Central African Republic government. We don't know if they were aware that they would have to, you know, beyond just accepting these migrants for a temporary stay, whether they would actually have to try and come up with some form of solution. It seems that the IOM hasn't really been able to provide a solution for these migrants. It seems that the UNHCR hasn't really been able to provide a solution for them. As I said, many of them have won court protection orders, so they're absolutely terrified to go back to their home countries because they could face persecution, torture, or death. And there is a legitimate reason for many of them to fear exactly that. You know, when we reached out to the... Well, first, we went to the US embassy whilst we were in the country. They were not very forthcoming with us, and they told us to... They gave us a bit of a run around. We did eventually hear back from the US State Department, who, you know, said that all these people had gone through due process and had been deported under legitimate grounds, and that, you know, they do make deals with countries who are willing to help the US with their immigration priorities. And in fact, they do even use foreign assistance where necessary to establish these deals, which we took as a sort of tacit admission that, you know, this money, this $85 million and the $50 million that I mentioned could be tied to these deportations.
7: And briefly, do you think that that this effort by the Trump administration is meant to signal to other immigrants or migrants in the U.S. that they better head back to their own countries, or this will happen to them as well?
4: Well, yeah, I mean, it doesn't seem like the Trump administration is slowing down with their deportation efforts. And in fact, even just this weekend, there was another flight that was sent to the Central African Republic with what we understand to be over 40 migrants on board, many of them from Iran, some of them from Afghanistan. In fact, one of them, their family members had fought with the U.S. military in Afghanistan. And so it does seem like, you know, perhaps this is a warning, but perhaps, you know, this is also the Trump administration willing to do whatever it takes to try and meet their deportation goals.
0: And the woman you spoke to from Iran, particularly interesting given the latest breaking news, Isabel. Newly released emails show U.S. immigration officials worked with Tehran to deport more than 100 Iranians on three flights between September 2025 and January 2026. Now, she was deported later, the woman you have done pieces on, and her fear that if after 3 months she has to leave and if she's sent to Iran, she could be killed.
4: Yeah, I mean, you've got to remember, it wasn't so long ago. In fact, earlier this year, that, you know, Trump himself was encouraging protesters in Iran to go out and protest and to keep fighting, and that help was on the way. You know, this particular individual that we spoke to in the Central African Republic, you know, she's in her early 30s. She told us that she was thrilled when the U.S. and Israel went to war with Iran, and that she celebrated the death of the Ayatollah and hoped that she could return to Iran safely. But that obviously hasn't been the case. And, you know, now she is stuck in a situation. She is absolutely terrified that she could be repatriated or even refouled back to Iran. She says she fears execution. We spoke to her uncle and her family members who said that, you know, she could be killed. And it's a very legitimate fear if she was to return to Iran. So she's really stuck in this very difficult situation. I mean, obviously, holding an Iranian passport doesn't really buy you a free pass to many countries right now. And she's also scared that the circumstances could change. I mean, she says that she's living in fear. She's not really able to leave her apartment without, you know, help or without someone there with her. She says that the local police have been extorting her, extorting for people, including her, for cash every time she goes to the shops. This is something that the local authorities deny. And that she doesn't feel safe there as a woman, as an Iranian, but she really does not know where she can go or what her options are right now.
0: I want to bring Yael Shaker into the conversation, director, one of the directors at Refugees International and Third Country Deportation Watch co-lead. If you can talk about this database and what these bilateral agreements are, secret deals the U.S. has with other countries across Africa beyond the Central African Republic. Yeah, thanks for having me. The U.S. has signed over 30 of these bilateral agreements, not made many of the terms transparent at all, used all the sort of carrots and sticks in the diplomatic toolbox to, you know, from tariffs to visa bans to economic investment to security and military aid to humanitarian aid to kind of get countries to agree to take third country nationals. And by the terms of the agreement, which are really boilerplate, you know, these countries say they'll accept these third country nationals. Usually, as Isabel was saying, they think that they're taking them temporarily. They agree there's some boilerplate language in these agreements that everybody will abide by their international obligations, not to send people back to harm, to abide by the UN Refugee Convention, to abide by the Convention Against Torture. But what we've seen is that the Trump administration, as Isabel was mentioning, is targeting for removal to these third countries people who have been found to be refugees in the United States and gotten these withholding of removal grants, saying that they would likely be persecuted or tortured if returned to their home countries. So the Trump administration is targeting them and people seeking asylum in the United States to send to these third countries, who then think that they are only responsible for holding them for a little while and can repatriate them. So what you're seeing with these deals is the Trump administration really targeting these very vulnerable populations for removal to countries that think that they can repatriate them. And by doing this is really attacking and undermining the entire architecture of refugee protection, the international architecture set up with these treaties, the Convention Against Torture, for example. Some agreements are where with countries who are detaining people indefinitely, like in Eswatini, in Equatorial. Some of the agreements are with corrupt, extremely corrupt leaders, Equatorial Guinea, one of the most corrupt governments in Africa, direct money being given by the Trump administration to basically hold these third country nationals. And again, many of them are being repatriated to the countries that they fled. And so what we're seeing is, for me, I really think this should be seen, and our website really shows this, that these agreements are sort of trying to institutionalize this attack on refugee protection, not only in the United States by depriving people of their day in court, of the right to seek asylum, of staying in the United States after they've been granted refugee protection. I'm coercing them, as was mentioned, into sort of leaving on their own because of the threat of being sent to these third countries, but also actually undermining international protection globally, because many of these countries who have also signed on to these treaties are just violating them too, keeping people arbitrarily detained and then repatriating to the very countries, to persecution in the very countries which they fled.
8: We have 20 seconds. Can you talk about how many countries have these agreements with the United States? In Africa, in Latin America, and how many tens of thousands of immigrants have been sent to countries that are not their own?
0: So we know of 35 agreements. There may be more we don't know of yet. And over 22,000 people have been sent. And a lot of people have already had their cases canceled and have the threat hanging over them of being sent to these third countries.
8: Yael Shaker, I want to thank you for being with us, Director for the Americas and Europe at Refugees International, co-lead of the Third Country Deportation Watch Database. We'll link to it all. And thank you so much in London to Isabel Young, CNN International correspondent. We'll link to your report, How Trump is Secretly Deporting Migrants to Africa. Coming up, we look at Puerto Rico's escalating water crisis. Amidst a historic drought, Puerto Rico is rationing water. Back in 20 seconds.

0: Contra Todo, Against Everything, by the Puerto Rican singer and songwriter Ile, performing in our Democracy Now! Studio. This is Democracy Now!, democracynow.org. I'm Amy Goodman with Juan Gonzalez. In Puerto Rico, the month of July was the driest on record in more than 120 years, accompanied by record-breaking heat. Reservoirs are so low, the governors declared a state of emergency for more than two dozen cities and towns. Agricultural areas as well as cities are impacted. The Aqueduct and Sewer Authority implemented a water rationing schedule in early August where 180,000 households and businesses in San Juan and surrounding areas receive public water only every other 48 hours, complicating daily life for more than a half a million Puerto Ricans who are U.S. citizens. But the current water crisis in Puerto Rico is not an isolated event. Juan Carlos Davila filed this report from Puerto Rico.
1: Puerto Rico's water crisis is worsening, and this summer's record drought isn't the only reason why. In early August, the Water and Sewage Authority began rationing water services for residents of San Juan and surrounding areas due to the drought. But even before the drought was declared in July, communities in Loíza and San Juan were having water problems, and people depend on water trucks to meet their needs. This is Melody Arevalo, who runs a local restaurant in Loíza.
2: Well, the problems began 3 months ago. A day like today has been difficult because we had water needs since yesterday. And because of the chaos that's been happening around the country, our cistern was not filled yesterday. Today we had very little water and we had to dispatch the clients we already had here.
1: In some places, like Residencial Luis Lloren Torres, Puerto Rico's largest public housing project, the government has installed water cisterns to mitigate the crisis. This is Antonio Puruco Latimer, community leader and former Puerto Rican basketball player.
3: Our country should not be living this way. Public housing projects should not be having these types of cisterns in different areas to solve a situation. Because supposedly we live in a country where we shouldn't have to be dealing with these kinds of water problems that have been created over time.
4: Not even a drop. Every time I open it, I grab it and say, oh my goodness, not even a little sound comes through.
1: Aida Luz Peña lives in a third floor apartment at Lloren Torres, but the water rarely reaches her on the third floor. And she needs to buy water bottles so she can cook, which strains her limited budget.
4: They've left us without water, yet we still get the bill. Charge us for what we actually use when the water is on.
1: Many Puerto Ricans understand that the ongoing water shortages and water rationing could have been prevented. According to estimates of Puerto Rico's Water and Sewage Authority, about 60% of water gets lost through pipes and other broken infrastructure. Hydrologist Amira Ode says the water rationing could have been prevented.
5: The amount of water that we lose through old broken pipes equals to three lakes. So while people are suffering scarcity, the government is talking about just mitigating the crisis right now. But they are still not talking about solving the crisis from the root, fixing the broken infrastructure.
1: We also spoke to community leader Erwin Gonzalez in San Juan.
6: This isn't a question of today or the day before yesterday, that you come and help by bringing us a small water tank. This is something that you could have been working on and repaired with anticipation years ago, government after government, you know. It has been 12 years of the same administration, and we haven't seen anything, absolutely anything, where Puerto Rico is progressing.
7: Sometimes they create the problem and the chaos so they can bring a solution. All these people from chaos, they make money. Water in Puerto Rico is so chaos. Who's making money? The people with the trucks who got to transport water. The people who are sending the blue big cisterna. Supermarkets, they got to sell water. So they making money. So from chaos, a lot of people make money, but the ones who suffer are the poor people.
1: Hydrologist Amira Ode says the government of Puerto Rico has to come up with a robust plan to address future droughts, a reality that is expected to only get worse with climate change.
5: Our government has ignored climate and environmental experts for decades, and this is just the result of what is happening. This drought and this rationing is not a surprise. The Caribbean is expected to have worse droughts. So we're gonna have more extreme temperatures. More heat means more evaporation of the water that we have in our lakes. Also, these droughts could last longer, bring even less rain. So we need to fix the infrastructure problem now to prepare for future crises and literally help save lives.
1: It seems calm here in Lake La Plata, a reservoir that supplies rural towns and other cities around the metropolitan area with water. But Domingo Nevarez, who fishes at this lake, says the water levels are dropping noticeably every day.
8: Como puedes notar, el embalse ha bajado.
9: As you can see, the reservoir levels have dropped dramatically. Where those trees are and that white border, where the cabins are, the water used to reach all the way there, and I've seen it steadily decreasing. Now I've noticed it dropping again in recent days because this area is damp, very damp.
1: If water levels in reservoirs like La Plata continue to drop, Puerto Rico's water crisis could get far worse, engulfing even more of the island.
0: Thanks so much to Juan Carlos Davila, with help from Camila Rodriguez and Rogelio Marzan, for that report. We are joined now from Puerto Rico by Juan Carlos Davila, filmmaker, journalist, finalist for the 8th Annual Library of Congress Levine Ken Burns Prize for Film. Congratulations for that, Juan Carlos. Before we move on to the 10th anniversary, are you concerned that the problems and the water shortage will be used as an argument for privatization?
10: Yeah, thanks, Amy. Yeah, definitely. I think that it has been a strategy that has been put forth before by the Puerto Rican government and those in the Puerto Rican government that respond to private interests and to corporations, that they use the crisis in a form to justify privatization. They use climate change and they use a very intentional form of not maintaining the infrastructure of the country in order for it to fail and, again, justify the privatization. We have seen this with the privatization of the electrical system.

0: the Electrical Power Authority of Puerto Rico since 2021, and nothing has improved. We continue having constant blackouts. We're continuing having power interruptions. So a privatization of the water system is not going to solve a problem either if we look at the precedents.
1: Also on Monday, Puerto Ricans marked 10 years since President Obama appointed the first members of the Fiscal Oversight Management Board to oversee the restructuring of debt of the island's finances. The Board of Overseers was created by the 2016 PROMESA law passed by the U.S. Congress. For many Puerto Ricans, the anti-democratic structure of the board imposed by the U.S. President and Congress highlights the quasi-colonial status of Puerto Rico, a territory where residents have no voting representation in Congress and can't vote for president. Puerto Ricans protested the continued existence of the board in San Juan Monday.
2: From the beginning, we told the people this law wouldn't bring anything good or positive. Exactly the opposite, that they would charge an illegal debt at the cost of our suffering, that they would abandon the people to pay the debt. Sadly, 10 years later, here we are. The essential services, water, power, education, public health, safety, every day they are worse.
1: For more on what 10 years of the Fiscal Control Board has meant for Puerto Rico, we're joined by Luis Valentin, an investigative reporter with the award-winning Center for Investigative Journalism in Puerto Rico, joining us also from San Juan. Luis, talk about the significance of this decade anniversary and what's happened.
3: So I would say that it's been 10 years ever since the passage of PROMESA. And even if La Junta, as we call it, has restructured some of the Puerto Rico's debt and has implemented fiscal discipline, the reality is that we still have no fully balanced budgets, and Puerto Rico has not regained access to credit markets as PROMESA states. So what has happened is that when it was supposed to be temporary, La Junta was supposed to be a temporary entity in Puerto Rico, it has become deeply embedded in the government and in the day-to-day operations of the government. At Centro de Periodismo Investigativo, we released a report last year that found that La Junta has identified at least 50 different actions that the government must undertake before they leave the island or they cease to exist. And this is a very expansive interpretation of what PROMESA states. It calls for four consecutive balanced budgets under modified accrual and the return to credit markets at affordable rates. But the board has decided to interpret this into a long list of actions, some of which could take a long time. So in the end, what we found is that even if La Junta says that they are trying to finish their mandate here in Puerto Rico and leave, their actions speak otherwise.
4: And Luis, I wanted to ask you, we were talking with Juan Carlos Davila earlier about the water situation. Could you talk about what the Oversight Board has been doing in terms of the Puerto Rico Aqueduct and Sewer Authority? Because most people don't realize that PRASA, which is what it's known as, was actually privatized years ago in the 90s. And that was such a failure by the French water company that took it over that it was then brought back under government control. And then it went bankrupt with all the other agencies of the government in the debt crisis. What is the position of PROMESA Board right now in terms of the water authority?
3: So yes, the water crisis predates PROMESA, right? Like, it's been years in the making of underinvestment by the Puerto Rico government in terms of infrastructure and maintenance. But the reality is that PRASA is under the board's oversight. They require them to submit budgets, a fiscal plan, that they can require implementation plans on the infrastructure work being conducted by PRASA. So in the end, this water crisis taking place right now in Puerto Rico, also La Junta bears some responsibility on it. It has restructured part of the PRASA's debt, but it was not done so in a full restructuring mode. It did not reduce the debt, and that pretty much crowds out resources that could be used to for infrastructure work. On the question on the privatization side,

0: of it. We have to remember what La Junta did with PREPA, the island's power.
1: We have 10 seconds,
0: utility. They moved for a full privatization. With respect to PRASA, they have not done so yet, but you could argue that within the fiscal plan, they have introduced suggestions of privatization of services within PRASA.
1: We're going to have to leave it there, but we're going to do part two of our discussion also in Spanish and posted at democracynow.org. Luis Valentin, investigative reporter at the Center for Investigative Journalism in Puerto Rico. This is Democracy Now! I'm Amy Goodman with Juan Gonzalez.
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1: 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On the show this week, we're going to continue looking at a number of new releases, which are going to include the latest from alto saxophonist Sarah Hanahan, as well a new project from singer and guitarist Jocelyn Gould. Trombonist Steve Davis has a new recording out, and we'll take a listen to music out of the Toronto jazz scene from the piano trio of Jeremy Ledbetter in the opening set. So I hope you can stay for the whole show. We'll start it this week with music from Gordon Goodwin's Big Fat Band from his album The Fat Pack. This is Play That Funky Music.

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I'm Moz Taylor. Music out of the Toronto jazz scene from pianist Jeremy Ledbetter and his piano trio of bassist Rich Brown and drummer Lenar Lewis. From their new album Gravity, we heard The Stars in Her Sky. Music from the Raymond Scott Orchestrette before that, from their 2002 album Push Button Parfait, we heard Tobacco Auctioneer, a group that was looking at music written by Raymond Scott, music that was associated with a lot of cartoon music, although he never actually wrote music for cartoons. That track featured some solo work from saxophonist Michael Hashim and violinist Rob Thomas. And the set started with music from the Gordon Goodwin Big Fat Band. From their album The Fat Pack, we heard Play That Funky Music, a track that featured saxophonist Eric Martinel. We keep it going with another new release. This is a concert recording at Smoke Jazz Club in New York City from trombonist Steve Davis and his new album We See, a track from Miles Davis, Milestones.

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1: I'm Moss Taylor. Music recorded here in Montreal from alto saxophonist Rémi Bolduc and his jazz ensemble. From the album Tribute to Dave Brubeck, we heard Take Five, François Bourassa on the piano, Fraser Hollins on the bass, and Dave Lang on drums. A new album before that from the duo of singer Catherine Russell and pianist Sean Mason, the album My Ideal, we took a listen to On the Sentimental Side. And the set started with music from veteran trombonist Steve Davis and his all-star sextet, trumpet player Eddie Henderson, tenor player Ralph Moore, pianist Rini Rosnes, bassist Essiet Essiet, and drummer Louis Nash, from an album recorded at Smoke Jazz Club in New York City called We See, we heard Milestones.

In our last set, we wrapped up with a debut recording from rising star alto saxophonist Sarah Hanahan. Her album Among Giants, we heard the tune Honey. Mark Carey on piano, Matt Reeves on the bass, and Jeff Tane Watts on drums. A recording put out on Blue Engine Records, the Jazz at Lincoln Center in-house label. Canadian guitarist and vocalist Jocelyn Gould before that, from her new album, Portrait of Right Now, we heard Bewitched, Will Bonas doing the work on piano, Jared Becksteed Crane on bass, and Curtis Noasad on drums. And the set started with an older recording from 1953 from trumpet player Clifford Brown's Memorial Album. We heard Bella Rosa, Lou Donaldson on the alto, Elmo Hope on piano, who also wrote the tune, Percy Heath on the bass, and Philly Joe Jones on drums. Hey, and just a reminder, you're listening to Jazz Boulevard. I'm Moz Taylor. We're here every week with 2 hours of jazz. And if you can't stay for the whole show, or maybe if you're just tuning in, you'll find a link to a podcast of this week's episode, along with playlist information, on the program's website, jazzboulevard.ca.

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1: I'm Moss Taylor. A new recording just coming out on Blue Note from Seattle native pianist Aaron Parks. From the album Little Big, number 3, we heard Wilhelmina. That's the third CD for his band Little Big, which is made up of guitarist Greg Tuohy, bassist David Ginyard Jr., and drummer Jungkook Kim. A new album off Mack Avenue Records before that, from singer Michael Mayo, off the album Fly, we heard Just Friends. That sees him working with pianist Shai Maestro, bassist Linda Mayo, and drummer Nat Smith. Music recorded in Brooklyn, New York in July 2013 before that, from saxophonist Adrian Cunningham and his group, Professor Cunningham and His Old School. That was their self-titled release. We heard Jumping at the Woodside, featured trumpet player Charles Karanakis and guitarist John Merrill. And the set started with music recorded at Dizzy's Coca-Cola Club from pianist Monty Alexander and his 8-member ensemble from the album Harlem Kingston Express Live. That was Strawberry Hill. Coming up now, a set of new releases, and we'll get it started with a new album from trombonist Ed Neumaster off the album Covers. This is Rocky Raccoon.

You're listening to Jazz Boulevard. I'm Moz Taylor. Music just released from New Haven, Connecticut-born pianist Christian Sands off of his new album Embracing Dawn. That was the title track. Sees him working with bassist Yasushi Nakamura and drummer Ryan Sands. And on that track, guest harmonica player Grégoire Marette. Before that, a preview of a soon-to-be-released album that brings together bassist Dave Holland and singer and guitarist Lionel Luike from their album United. We heard Transix. And the set started with a new album from trombonist Ed Newmaster and his quartet, an album looking at tunes from the 60s and the 70s called Covers. We heard Rocky Raccoon. And on that album, he's working with pianist Gary Versace, bassist Drew Gress, and drummer Tom Rainey. Well, we'll head into our final set with another older side, this from alto saxophonist Cannonball Adderley from the compilation The Capitol Years. This is

We're going out this week with a new recording from guitarist Peter Bernstein off Smoke Session Records called Better Angels. And that was the title track. It sees him working with pianist Brad Meldow, bassist Vincente Archer, and drummer Al Foster. Before that, a big band project from Christine Jensen and her jazz orchestra off their new album called Harbor. We heard Fantasy on Blue, and that's a 19-piece orchestra, brings together musicians from New York City and Montreal. On the track that we listened to, it features her sister, Ingrid Jensen, on trumpet and flugelhorn. And the set started with an older track from alto saxophonist Cannonball Adderley off the compilation The Capital Years. We heard Work Song, with his brother Nat Adderley on the cornet, Youssef Latif on the tenor, Joe Zonuel on the piano, Sam Jones on the bass, and Lewis Hayes on drums. If you want to get in touch, check out the contact page on the show's website for email and social media links. That's going to be a wrap for this week. Look for a link to this week's podcast from our Mixcloud channel, along with playlist information, on the show's website, jazzboulevard.ca. You've been listening to Jazz Boulevard, syndicated radio. This is Moz Taylor, signing off now and inviting you to join me next week for our next program. Hope you enjoyed the music on this week's show. Thanks for tuning in.

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Hello and welcome to 334578. Steve Fruitman with you, and we have nothing but the blues for you this week. We're going to be drenched in the blues. It doesn't matter what genre of music I play today, it all has blue tinges to it. And we have Miles Davis behind us with The Meaning of the Blues off of Miles Davis Live at Carnegie Hall, Columbia Records, 1961. We're going to start off the program with Robert Johnson and Me and the Devil Blues, because the blues basically started with that guy on record. You know, I mean, there were recordings before of blues artists, but nobody captured the blues sentiment that turned into rock and roll like Robert Johnson. You're listening to a Blue Monday here on 334578. Doesn't matter what day of the week it is, it's a Blue Monday, right? Here's Robert Johnson.

0: somebody. Somebody, how is that?
1: Babe, I don't care where you be, my buddy, when I'm dead and gone.

We just listened to Robert Johnson, Me and the Devil Blues, off of King of the Delta Blues Singers Volumes 1 and 2, two-record set, released on Blue Diamond Records, CBS subsidiary, back in 1961, and recorded by Don Law, who I mentioned a couple weeks ago on the show, in the Vitagraph Building in Dallas, Texas. Robert Leroy Johnson, born 1911 in Hazelhurst, Mississippi, didn't live too long, died at the age of 27 in 1938 in Greenville, Mississippi. He was murdered. So Johnson was brought to Texas to record in the Vitagraph Building in Dallas, and he reportedly recorded facing a wall, which was cited as evidence that he was a shy man. But that's not why he did it. There's another theory that Johnson found that his guitar sounded better when he was facing a corner wall. The conclusion that he was shy played up in an inaccurate liner notes for this record that I played off of, King of the Delta Blues Singers. Ry Cooder speculates that Johnson played facing the corner to enhance the sound of his guitar, a technique that he called corner loading. That was followed by Morgan Davis with his band Honky Tonk Blues, a Hank Williams song. I'm Really Ready to Play is the name of the album that came out on Bullhead Records back in 1982. And here's a blues man singing a country song. He was born and spent his childhood in Detroit, Michigan before relocating to Toronto in 68 so that he could avoid the draft, go to Vietnam. And he moved to Halifax, Nova Scotia in 2001, won multiple blues awards, and just one really cool dude. Champion Jack Dupree after that with Junkers Blues off of Travelin' Man, big guy based out of New Orleans that was produced in 1941, got off a compilation album called Travelin' Man that was released in 1985. But William Thomas Dupree, born in 1910 in New Orleans, died at the age of 81 in 1992. But interestingly, Junkers Blues was written by a New Orleans pianist called Drive 'Em Down Hall in the 1920s. Though he never made any records, and Dupree used to call Hall his father. Lloyd Price used the melody of Junker Blues for his 1952 hit song, Lottie Miss Claudie. Then we have Fleetwood Mac with the Jigsaw Puzzle Blues, a song written by Danny Kirwan, the second lead guitar player after Peter Green and the band, Jeremy Spencer, Mick Fleetwood, and John McVie. That was produced in 1968. And Downchild with Madison Blues, featuring the vocals of Tony Flame, who was born in Toronto in 1948 and died at the age of 51 in 2000. But this album was produced by Billy Bryans and Alan Duffy in 1977. Billy Bryans was also the guy that produced the Morgan Davis album with Honky Tonk Blues. And we have Dominic Troiano behind us with Ambush. He likes to ambush us with his guitar work. Now let's talk about Dolly Parton. You know, you've heard a lot about Dolly Parton, but have you discussed Dolly Parton and Goosebumps? This is what I want to know, because I get goosebumps every time I listen to her sing the Mule Skinner Blues, or Blue Yodel No. 8 by Jimmy Rogers. Here's from Dolly at Her Best, an RCA Victor album that came out in 1970, featuring some really amazing musicians on it, including Porter Wagoner, cracking the whip. So here's Dolly with the Mule Skinner Blues.

me wrong, I'm not asking for myself. 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There's lots of younger fellows working in this miner's town. These are just the words.

how'd you like Dolly Parton with the Mule Skinner Blues? I mean, that is something else, right? That's rock and roll, perfect rock and roll. Porter Wagoner on whip cracking, Dolly with her own whistling and yodeling, and Nick Drake on the steel guitar. Dolly Parton, born 1946 in Locust Ridge, Tennessee. Freddie Eagle Smith after that with the Rainy Day Blues off of his first album called just called Freddie Eagle Smith, released on Sweetwater Records back in 1980. And he was born in Dunville, Ontario, near St. Catharines in 1957. Followed by Dennis Ellsworth and the Haunted Hearts with the Continental Blues, a G. McClellan original off of an album called Snowbird, The Songs of G. McClellan, released on True North Records 2017. And Dennis Ellsworth from Charlottetown, where he was born in 1977, and this was recorded in 2013 live on stage, but released on vinyl by True North Records in 2017. Led by Catherine McCullen, the album features various vocalists, including Lenny Gallant and John Connolly and Ron Hines, Dennis Ellsworth. From there, we went to Kathy Fink and Duck Donald with Ain't Anybody Got the Blues But Me. And I got that from a CBC broadcast recording, which was recorded in Winnipeg by Dave Bird in 1975. Kathy Fink, born in Baltimore, Maryland in 1953, and Duckworth Bruce Andrew Donald, born in Montreal, Quebec in 1951, died in 1984 in Montreal. They began playing professionally in 1973, toured the Canadian and American folk circuit, became staples of the folk festival scene, and especially the Canadian ones, and Kathy Fink teamed up with Marcy Marxer later in her career and released 38 albums since 1983. And following that, we had Rick Fielding, an ex-CIT programmer who passed away in 2004, with the Pitman Blues. And it comes off of his second album, which was released in 1981, called For the Rest of My Life, a very rare record for various reasons that only Rick could really explain. Rick Fielding, born in Montreal in 1944, died in Toronto in 2004, as I said, at the age of 59. And this was one of my favorite songs of his, Pitman Blues. He was the host of the highly acclaimed acoustic workshop show, which for 8 years I teched for Rick. So I knew that show inside and out, and that's why radio is so good. Rick Fielding with Pitman Blues. And currently listening to Charles Mingus with the Wednesday Night Prayer Meeting from 1960. Well, we're going to start flying with a burrito in hand, because if we start flying with a burrito in hand with a bunch of brothers, we become the Flying Burrito Brothers, right? We got Bonsoir Blues from 1975 coming up next here on 3345 78 with Steve Fruitman. That's me.

started the last set off of the Flying Burrito Brothers, the second edition of them, and the Bonsoir Blues off of Flying High, which was released on JB Records. They were based out of Los Angeles, and that was recorded in 1975. Featuring Ex-Bird Chris Etheridge, Sneaky Pete Kleinow, who was always in the Flying Burrito Brothers, Scott Hill, Gib Gilbo, and Gene Parsons on the drums. The Frere Brothers after that, from Picton to Belleville, you get the blues, and end up working in the Hawkins Cheesy Factory. That's what happened to Alec Lunn, and he was one of the Frere Brothers. And that comes off of their cassette that came out in 1990 on Duke Tell Records and Tapes, based out of Picton, Prince Edward County. Alec Lunn on the guitar and vocals, and Rick Bauer on the electric guitar. And as I say, this is from the Frere Brothers' first album, featuring Rick Bauer, who moved to St. Catharines, Ontario, shortly after this was recorded. He was replaced by local provincial park ranger Mark Despo, who was also a member of the Waukami Whalers. And Alec Lunn has always been a Frere. His songs are parodies of well-known songs like Uptown, which is Petula Clark's Downtown, Look at the Flashing Light, and 424s. A 2-4, of course, is a case of 24 beers. So 424s was a parody of Four Strong Winds, but the Belleville Blues was quite original. Bill Heffernan after that with the All Expenses Paid Pamela Wallin Blues off of The Horses Are Loose, an independent release. He's a Toronto guy, and that was produced by Alec Fraser and himself, Bill Heffernan, in 2016. Bill Heffernan, longtime listener to CIUT. He's been following my career since I started in 1988. And not too sure who played on this actual track. Now, Pamela Wallin was a Canadian journalist who became a conservative senator and reportedly took some kickbacks as Canada's trade commissioner to the United States. She had condos in Toronto, New York, Ottawa, and was from Saskatchewan. So she was entitled to her entitlements, I guess. She thinks so anyway. I won't comment on Bill Heffernan's yodeling skills. And ended that set off with Lefty Frizzell and Cigarettes and Coffee Blues off of Mum and Dad's Waltz, an album that he put out on Harmony Records, which is a Columbia imprint. He was from Corsicana, Texas, where he was born in 1928, died at the age of 47 in Nashville of alcohol-related health problems. He was posthumously inducted into the Country Music Hall of Fame in October 1982. His song, If You've Got the Money, I've Got the Time, earned him a Grammy Hall of Fame award. George Shearing behind me here with Mel Torme, but he's not there. Off of an album called An Evening with George Shearing and Mel Torme on Concord Jazz Records, based out of London, England, and Los Angeles, California, those two guys. George Shearing, born 1919 in Battersea, England, where Pink Floyd got the inflatable pig flying over the smokestacks. That's Battersea. And Shearing died in 2011 in New York City at the age of 91. We're going to go out this first part of the show with Marvin Gaye and the Inner City Blues off of Marvin Gaye Live from Detroit, produced in 1974. He was born in 1939 in Washington, D.C., and was murdered in 1984 in Los Angeles, California, at the age of 44. And that said, we'll be back in the second hour with more 33-45-78, Drenched in the Blues. I'm Steve Rootman.

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in the bank. Don't let your woman draw it out, 'cause she'll take all your money and then she'll kick you out. I once had money in a fast Cadillac car.

Welcome back to Side 2 of the program today. We started that set off with the Grateful Dead and the Cumberland Blues off of Working Man's Dead, the band's fourth album. They decided to go back to their roots, bringing country, bluegrass, and blues back into the mix with more acoustic sound. Songs such as Uncle John's Band and High Time and Cumberland Blues were brought to life with soaring harmonies, layered vocals, textured sounds that had not been previously heard on Grateful Dead records. And according to 1992 Dead Oral History, readers of Rolling Stone voted Working Man's Dead as the best of 1970. And that was followed by Crosby, Stills, Nash & Young's Deja Vu and Van Morrison's Moondance. Who can argue with that? Steve Goodman then with the 8-Ball Blues off of his self-titled Steve Goodman record that came out in 1971. He was born in 1948 in Chicago, died of cancer at the young age of 36 in 1984. He's the guy that found John Prine, and he was the center of the Chicago folk scene, the singer-songwriter scene in that city, and he died of leukemia. His biggest hit song was The City of New Orleans. Guess who after that? Not the whole band, actually. It was just Burton Cummings off of the Guess Who's album called Live at the Paramount in the Paramount Theater in Seattle, Washington, recorded May 22, 1972. And the song that we heard was the Glace Bay Blues. Blues about Glace Bay, Nova Scotia. Top of Cape Breton. Rory Gallagher after that with the Banking Blues, a Big Bill Brunsey song off of his album called Blueprint, which came out on Polydor Records. He was born March 2nd, 1948 in Ballyshannon, Ireland, and died in London, England, June 14th, 1995, at the age of 47. A lot of these guys died quite young, you know? Rufus Grinchard behind us with the Flowers of Edinburgh off of the Newfoundland Fiddler, Breakwater Records, 1977, and I think we're actually got the Heartbeats behind us right now with the Polecat Blues, so we'll listen to the finish of that off of their Heartbeats EP cassette, 1989. You're listening to Steve Fruitman on 33.45.78.